0: 8-7 Nebraska in the third, trying to sweep. Timeout. No. We're going to get a replay request. Boy, if you're this replay review system, you're thinking, can I get a break around here? A lot of video replay requests. Official review for the moment, 8-7 Nebraska. Missouri 7-4, Nebraska 10-0. Was that Kamani Johnson attack in, or did it touch the block? Presumably they're asking whether it touched Virginia Adriano's blocking hands. Missouri starts the SEC tournament on Saturday. Not the tournament, but the SEC regular season schedule. Saturday matinee against Vanderbilt. So they just have one match this weekend. And then they're at Ole Miss and at LSU. So they start with the fairly easy first three matches, although Vanderbilt's going to be rugged. 8-7 Nebraska for the moment. There was a block touch. This is going to get reversed. It's 8-7 Mizzou.
1: And I did not see a block touch, so I don't think I'm improving with the challenge calls.
0: No Treya Sigler. She left with a left ankle issue, and that was late set one. I should say midway through set two. And then Kenna Cogill, illness, not available tonight. But there's a lot of concern about that Treya Sigler left ankle. And we'll ask Danny Bostrom-Kelly if she knows anything. That's in the postgame. Here's Zoe Matias Lopez out of Miami. Back row player to serve. She's got a big wrap on her left thigh. Here comes the serve from the right-hander. Sails it to the back right. Skyler guides it a little high on that pass. Attack in the middle, Manaya Abeche. No. Now right side swing, Kamani Johnson. Cross court from Mizzou. There's Bergen with a nice up. That means Olivia from Nebraska going to bump it over the left, tight to the net. Tip shot by Olivia. No. 8-7 Mizzou with the ball. Outside tip shot, Paige Felter. Great pancake. Bergen, Riley, bring out the spatula. Left side tip shot, Nebraska, Virginia Adriano. Block back. Great cover by Olivia. Right side swing, Skyler out. Block touch, point big red. 8-8.
1: I don't know how Skylar did it, but she was able to find fingertips on that swing. And you have to give some credit to Bergen Riley, Olivia Mauk, playing great defense, getting in there, covering their attackers, and keeping the Huskers alive throughout that rally.
0: Carrie Limbach, four state titles, Class C2 for Lincoln Lutheran, serves. Pass made by Libero. She's a good one. Middle attack kill by Eva Smith. Boy. Ainoa Cruz, their senior setter from libero from Puerto Rico. How good is she?
1: She's pretty good. She's playing defense well. She's passing well. I think you have to give her a lot of credit for Missouri's success here in this third set.
0: Ainoa Cruz serves. 9-8 Mizzou. Good pass, Harper. Right side, Virginia. Block back out of bounds. Point. Big red, 9-9.
1: We just need to keep siding out quick. So, you know, if we lose serve, let's get a good pass set and a quick kill and not allow Missouri to gain any more momentum.
0: Nebraska 9, Missouri 9, set 3. Huskers trying to sweep. Okay, pass page for right side. Kamani Johnson, the East Tennessee State transfer. Nice up, Virginia. Back set right attack. Virginia off the block, digging down. Point, big red. Net violation, Mizzou. Either way, 10-9 Huskers.
1: Virginia's doing a nice job mixing up her shots. So she went line there. She's thrown in some tips. She went cross court early on in this match. So she's just constantly mixing up. It's tough to defend where she's going to go.
0: Husker middles right now. Combined 14 kills, no errors. Right side swing, Johnson. Another block by Harper Murray. More blocks in a preschool. Harper Murray has given Nebraska 5 blocks in this match. 11-9 Huskers.
1: That set is inside, so Harper Murray keeps her block inside and communicates with Andy Jackson, so they're up at the same time, putting up a wall in front of that attack.
0: Serve by Olivia Mauk. Paige Felder, nice pass, gets it back, left pin, swings through the double block. Point Nebraska. Excuse me, point Missouri. 11-10 Nebraska, set 4. Set 3.
1: That time, Andy Jackson was late making her move out to Virginia on that on the right pin, and so there's a seam in the block, and Missouri takes advantage and attacks in that seam.
0: 11-10 Nebraska, set number 3. Huskers trying to sweep. First two sets, not this close. Serve to Harper, nice pass, gets it back. Harper tight to the net, she can only tip. Block back covered. Again, Bergen, middle attack. Andy Jackson, this time she's dug. Outside set, Mizzou, Paige Felder. Big block, Andy Jackson!

0: checking in.
1: Okay, thanks a lot, McGraw.
0: Bye. And if you missed the article, it was in the Wall Street Journal, September 22nd. Is that yesterday? Yeah. Americans are about to lose access to cheap gray market prescriptions from Canada. It was a Wall Street Journal article that we touched on, which gave us the reason to bring him on the show. Stay right there. America at Night. Back in a moment.
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0: Say it ain't so. McDonald's CEO said that he expects that high inflation and flat traffic will continue to weigh on the restaurant industry. He also went on to say that because of that, as we look forward, we're not expecting things to change. So if you've gone to McDonald's and you're complaining about the expensive hamburgers, don't expect things to change, according to the head of a McDonald's. And then I was reading a story about Wendy's. Wendy's, who I used to go to Wendy's a lot more than I used to, or I used to go to Wendy's years ago. I haven't been there in a while. I like their 1, 2, or 3, right? The small, the medium, and the large, right? The 1, the 2, or the 3 patties. Anyway, got off on a sidetrack. Wendy's is now saying because of beef prices, they're going to be closing stores and they're having a hard time. I got to tell you, I don't live at fast food restaurants, but I know my way on fast food restaurants. I don't know how they do it, but Chick-fil-A is fantastic. My only criticism with the Chick-fil-A is that they did away with the honey pimento chicken sandwich. Shame on them. If I were a congressman or a senator or running for office, that would be my platform. My platform would be that I would demand that Chick-fil-A serve the honey pimento chicken sandwich all year long. I think it is it's utterly disrespectful of their customers to get us hooked all summer long and then to just arbitrarily take it away. Not to mention how nice and fast they go through Chick-fil-A. I don't care how much they charge me. Stay right there. We'll talk gas prices with Gas Buddy next. America at Night, back in a moment.
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28: From the Platte Valley Bank Weather Center, I'm meteorologist Paul Trombley. Slight chance of rain showers with fog in spots tonight. Otherwise, mainly cloudy skies expected. Lows level off around 54. Winds out of the east, 5 to 10 miles per hour. Chance of thunderstorms with fog in spots early tomorrow. Daytime highs approaching 73. Overcast skies. Chance for showers tomorrow night. Lows dip down to about 51. Cloudy. Currently 68.
29: Essentially trying to take over the Red Sea. That is important now as a kind of a backup route to the Strait of Hormuz. In addition, we saw militants knocking offline a major Saudi oil pipeline that has been routing oil around the Strait of Hormuz. All those escalations put together have really ramped up prices in a significant way. And diesel, of course, I have to mention it separately because it's seen a much larger spike than gasoline. Diesel has kind of another issue on top of the strait, and what's been happening in the Middle East have been Ukrainian drone attacks knocking offline over a dozen different Russian oil refineries, and those refineries tend to produce a lot of diesel, and that is why diesel prices have been impacted. Russia is not exporting any diesel right now, and the global market is extremely tight, and that's pushing the national average for diesel up to $6.50 a gallon. Almost every state now has a $6 a gallon average for diesel.
0: It's interesting because I didn't know that. I know it enters into the world global markets, but does any of that diesel that goes through Russia end up in American cars or trucks?
29: No, it certainly doesn't, but it does end up in cars in China and trucks in India and Europe. And the problem is when you take away supply from somewhere, it's got to come from somewhere else. And that's why diesel has surged, because there's nowhere else for that diesel to come. Although the U.S. is, we are a net exporter of diesel in a significant way. We export about 1.5 million barrels of diesel a day. That's over 50 million gallons. The problem is our refineries can't make up for what's been lost in Russia. That's why the president has also kind of begged Ukraine to slow down their attacks. Arguably, he could have asked Russia to stop their attacks, and maybe Ukraine would have looked at it differently. All stances aside, that is why that we are seeing diesel go up, is because there is less diesel on the global market. Whether it ends up in the U.S. or not, it doesn't. It's not really relevant, because the world is very connected, and diesel that is produced here can end up anywhere else in the world, and diesel anywhere else in the world can end up here. It's a very connected global economy.
0: Patrick DeHaan, over the last couple of, right, the fighting in Iran has been going on for at least 7 months now, and I was shocked that gas prices didn't shoot up even more with the strait being closed. I was told that China wasn't buying as much on the open market, and everybody was using their reserves. Is that how you saw why the gas prices haven't spiked more before this last 2 or 3 weeks?
29: I mean, that's really the bigger story, is that we all heard dozens of analysts, I can disclude myself from that, is we heard a lot of banking CEOs and oil company CEOs warn that oil was going to go to $150 or $200 a barrel. They weren't necessarily wrong, but what the big surprise was, China, as you point out, suddenly started buying a lot less oil on the global market. Now, we don't get a lot of transparency out of what China's intention is, what they're trying to do. So, you know, it's kind of like we don't know what the difference is there, what they're doing differently. And then at the same time, of course, many countries that make up the International Energy Agency, the IEA, work together to release millions of barrels of oil collectively from countries like the U.S. and Japan. Now, not every country has a strategic reserve, but those that do started dumping oil onto the global market. Of course, that helped to some degree, but that's finite supply, right? Once it's gone, it's gone. And so that is why the U.S. SPR now, our strategic reserve is at its lowest level since 1984, since it was filled up, because we've been releasing a lot of it. So between releasing oil and also between China kind of inexplicably cutting imports, that it kind of prevented the worst-case scenarios from happening so far.
0: So we don't know why China stopped buying oil?
29: I don't know that there's a rational reason. We don't know if they're drawing down their strategic inventories. Transparency is not always possible when you talk about countries and their strategic reserves. Apparently, China would like to hold their details close to their chest. So we don't have an exact reason why. China had been refilling, or I should say China had been building new strategic reserves, and they had been filling those. So it could be a case that China just decided to say, hey, we'll stop stockpiling until the coast is clear. But we don't know. That's just my speculation.
0: Yeah. How much oil is getting through the strait? Do we have any idea?
29: It does vary. More has been getting through as of late. I don't know, you know, Iran may be overlooking or maybe allowing it. But roughly, I would say 3 to 6 million barrels a day. I haven't looked at recent estimates. I've been on the phone more than I've been able to do my routine analysis. So it could be slightly higher. There is oil getting through, and that's probably preventing oil prices from, you know, going apocalyptic. That's why oil today, you know, is still at about $90 a barrel. It's not the oil price right now that is the big problem. The other kind of thing that would be irrational for many Americans is when refineries don't process as much oil, like they're not doing in China, or excuse me, in Russia because they've been attacked, they're not buying oil. So when refineries don't buy oil to process, there's more available on the market. And it seems like that would, you know, defy conventional wisdom. But if there's refineries that aren't buying oil, there's less oil demand and more supply.
0: So in effect, there's some good news when refineries come offline for whatever reason. There's more supply because it's not being refined in that refinery.
29: Well, I would look at it differently. I don't know that it's good news. It's probably bad news, but it's a reason why oil prices are unexpectedly low, is because if refineries in Russia, you know, are not buying oil to refine, there's more available on the market. So I say that from trying to explain that oil can be low, and gasoline and diesel, conceivably when there's less being refined, that means oil prices go lower because there's less demand. But that also means there's going to be a larger disconnect between gasoline and diesel because there's less of those coming out of refineries if they're not processing oil. And that is part of why diesel is at record-setting levels right now, is because this has turned from an oil problem into a refining problem. And there's just not enough refineries to offset the loss in refining capacity from Russia that's being attacked by Ukraine.
0: Yeah, you mentioned that number, and I won't hold you to that number of barrels of oil coming out of the Gulf, but put into perspective, where was it before the bombings and the war started, and where is it now?
29: Well, roughly 20 million. It dipped as low as about 1 million barrels a day, and now we're slowly inching back up. Like I said, I would approximate 3 to 6 million maybe flowing through the strait on an average day. Some days it's going to be more, some days it's less. So it's coming back a little bit, but we're kind of walking on eggshells. You just don't know if Iran is going to attack tankers in the Gulf. And then it goes right back down to, you know, 0 or 1 million barrels until you start building that confidence back. And that's what's really critical, right? If you see a missile hit a bridge and you're not sure if the bridge is going to hold up, you don't want to be the first to drive over it, right? So as the first person drives over it, we're starting to see, you know, more people are saying, oh, well, if they got across that bridge, all right, we'll give it a shot. So that's what's really important, is each time Iran launches new attacks in the Strait of Hormuz, the confidence of ships to get through there goes back to zero. And then you have to slowly find somebody to be the first, and then the herd follows.
0: President Trump keeps talking about oil from Venezuela. Is that plausible? Because we hear two different stories. We hear President Trump, and then we hear it'll take years before that ever comes online.
29: Well, I mean, you know, Venezuela is a big story, but that's not going to be impactful for today. Refineries would love to have more of Venezuela's oil because guess what? It's very heavy. It yields more diesel. So if refineries put more Venezuelan oil into the refinery, they get more diesel out. And diesel at $6 a gallon, there's a lot of refineries that would love to have that. Having said that, as I mentioned, this is a refining problem. U.S. refineries this summer and potentially this year, depending on how the rest of the year goes, are operating at their highest utilization rates of the century, meaning that we have not seen refineries doing this much refining since 1999. They have not run this hard since 1999.
0: So even if there was more oil to be had, the diesel refineries are already at capacity.
29: Exactly. You could have all the oil in the world. It can be Venezuelan oil. It can be Russian oil. It doesn't matter. You can drop all the oil next to a refinery, but they're already basically at 98% of their capacity. There's no margin for error. And that's why, by the way, when a refinery went down unexpectedly outside Chicago last week, prices in the Great Lakes. Thankfully, it was limited to a few states, but that's why prices skyrocketed 50 cents to a dollar a gallon overnight. There is no margin for error. We're still in hurricane season. El Nino has really helped us out this year, you know, and hopefully it will help us out again as we approach winter because, conveniently, diesel is also heating oil, and heating oil is primarily used to heat homes in much of the Northeast and New England. So, you know, Mother Nature's bailed us out with El Nino with no hurricane so far. Hopefully it's a warmer than normal winter, because a lot of people that heat with heating oil this winter, especially in the Northeast, tube socks and sweaters should be on the Christmas list this year.
0: Patrick DeHaan, head of petroleum analysis for Gas Buddy. What about Canada? We've had a bit of a tussle with Canada. People keep talking about the oil from and the gas coming from Canada. What do you say about that part of this story?
29: Well, very worrisome. You know, perfectly timely. Our conversation tonight comes on the heels of the U.S. discussing what we're going to do. Are we going to ban exporting diesel? A lot of politicians subscribe to the simple mindset that if you don't allow diesel to be exported, it's going to flood the market here. And so I say that because if the U.S. does ban exports of diesel, guess who it's going to end up impacting? Canada. In maybe not a large way, but in a notable way. And that just might be enough for Canada. You know, there's, as you mentioned, there's been friction there, a lot of friction. And Canada's probably, I can't blame them, getting a little tired of all the antics. My worry is that Canada sends the U.S. 4 million barrels of oil every day, and primarily to areas that if you pull the plug from, they're not going to get oil from other areas. So the risk is if Canada wants to pull, you know, kind of like the nuclear option, it would have catastrophic consequences. So to your point, everything's okay at the moment. But if the U.S. moves ahead with this export ban, I really hope that's not enough to send Canada over the edge. If it was me, I'm really impatient. So if I'm Canada, I'm going to say, well, you do this, we're going to pull the plug on this Canadian oil. And that would be a doomsday scenario.
0: Interesting. What about the suspension of gas taxes? Are you in favor of that, or what's that story? Because that's now starting to be floated about.
29: My wallet loves it because I work for Gas Buddy. I like spending less at the pump. My analyst brain does not like it because at the very time that economics are trying to tell us to cut back, that prices are going up, there's not a shortage, but what price is going up is telling us is that there are problems. And my problem with my analyst brain is that if you lower prices at the very time that economics is trying to tell us, hey, something's breaking, that's why prices are going up, don't stimulate demand by reducing prices at the very time that economics is telling you not to do that. So, yes, as a motorist, I'd love to see it, but I do worry as an analyst that at the worst time when refineries are at capacity and when refineries are getting hit in Russia, if lower prices mean that people buy more or slightly more or they don't reduce their consumption, that's going to exacerbate the very situation that we are in today.
0: Make sure I understand you on Canada. If for some reason the United States were to decide to stop exporting diesel, Canada would be hurt by that. Canada, you say, might retaliate and not give oil to the United States, your 4 million barrels a day, which would hurt the upper Midwest, would it not? Because that's where that Canadian oil goes to?
29: You have it exactly right. That is what now as an analyst, I might be overly worried about that. But the only way the Great Lakes and the Midwest and the Rockies, all the interior areas, are hooked up with basically huge plumbing to Canada, millions of barrels every day. Without that oil, refineries in the entire Midwest, in the mid-continent, the Plain States, and the Rockies, they're all dead in the water. They have no oil to refine. Now, you know, oil could flow in ways that it doesn't normally, but it would be akin to a doomsday scenario in my mind.
0: Something to watch for. Patrick DeHaan, head of petroleum analysis with Gas Buddy. Great stuff as always. Patrick, thanks for breaking it down for us and making us understand it. Have yourself a good day.
29: Thank you. Thanks for having me.
0: You got it. Patrick DeHaan, he's one of the good ones. Head of petroleum analysis for Gas Buddy. There's a look at your gas prices. And the world of gas and oil. America at Night, back in a moment.
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0: All right, what do we got going on here? Stay right there. Anthony Scaramucci is going to be our guest next hour. He has got a brand new book, and actually, it's an interest. Not actually, that doesn't sound very nice. It's a very interesting book, and he starts off with calling himself out. He says, "I was wrong. I was wrong. I was wrong." And he's talking about a financial conference in Seattle back in the 1999s. And how they were going to allow China into the World Trade Organization, and how these protesters, these ne'er-do-wells out on the streets who were screaming and yelling, ranting and raving, turned out to be right, and the big money finance guys turned out to be wrong. He calls himself out first, and then he talks about all the other moves the government has made over the last 25 years that has led us to this time. The book is called All the Right Moves, and Anthony Scaramucci is going to be our guest next hour. So you're going to want to stay right there. Everything we do gets turned into a podcast. 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So all you have to do is go to AmericaAtNightLive.com to listen to the show or listen to the podcast. 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Our executive director is Alex Hinton. Our engineer tonight is Richard Good. I'm McGraw-Milhaven. This is America at Night on Westwood One. Hey!
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16: ABC News, I'm Dave Packer. China's President Xi Jinping arrived at Joint Base Andrews this evening ahead of talks at the White House and at his hotel. These Chinese immigrants chanting in support of Xi. The two leaders, Trump and Xi, are expected to discuss Iran trade and AI. Concerns over beach erosion as the nation's eastern seaboard prepares for a nor'easter. ABC meteorologist Lee Goldberg.
17: And this storm will be remembered for its duration. It has lots of staying power. I mean, it's 2 days away from New York City, but we're already getting gusty winds and waves are battering the shores. Coastal flood alerts from the Outer Banks to Boston. Moderate flooding at times during high tide, really through the end of the week.
16: A new report from the CDC has found cancer rates in the United States are falling, continuing a trend that's now lasted for more than 20 years. Experts say the decline is largely by accelerated progress against lung cancer, though it's still the nation's leading cause of cancer deaths. This is ABC News. A growing dispute over the estate of country music star Dolly Parton and her nephew now headed to court. ABC's Lara Spencer.
5: Parton's longtime manager filing a lawsuit accusing her nephew Brian Seaver of threats, intimidation, and attempted extortion.
18: I'm representing the Parton and Owens family today, announcing the passing of my Aunt Dolly.
5: It was Seaver who announced to the world that Dolly Parton had died at age 80. Now, Seaver telling ABC News he was fired last week after serving as Parton's head of security for nearly 20 years.
16: A Tennessee judge has granted Dolly Parton State a temporary restraining order against Seaver and his private security company. Now, the next hearing is scheduled for October 7th. Mexican officials anxiously tracking the path of Hurricane Polo, which has now become a major hurricane in the Pacific. While not likely to make a direct hit on the country, experts still fear massive rain and high winds could submerge some areas. Dave Packer, ABC News.
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27: From the Platte Valley Bank Weather Center, I'm meteorologist Paul Trombley. Slight chance of rain showers with fog in spots tonight. Otherwise, mainly cloudy skies expected. Lows level off around 54. Winds out of the east, 5 to 10 miles per hour. Chance of thunderstorms with fog in spots early tomorrow. Daytime highs approaching 73. Overcast skies. Chance for showers tomorrow night. Lows dip down to about 51. Cloudy. Currently, it's 67 degrees.
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14: America at Night. The brand new book is called All the Wrong Moves, How Three Catastrophic Decisions Led to the Rise of Trump. And it's written by Anthony Scaramucci. Scaramucci, welcome back to America at Night. Thanks for joining us.
15: Thank you for bringing me back. And listen, it was a fun book to write. It took me about a year to do the economic research, the political research on the book, and to frame the argument. And so when I do my public speaking or my podcast or I go around the country, people say, what the hell happened? And I wanted to write something down and try to explain to people, this is actually what happened over the 37 years since the fall of the

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9: All right, we got some text messages coming in from Ohio, from the 330 zip code or area code. Looking forward every night to the show. You always give me something to talk about at the coffee shop in the morning. Pete in Youngstown, Ohio. Pete, thanks. We love the next morning coffee shop routine. We love it. Spread the word. Thanks. This one's from Washington State. My opinion, no green cards, no immigration until the homeless shelters, for men at least, are empty. I met a degreed aeronautical engineer in a homeless shelter. He had a difficult time getting a job. I hold multiple patents, and I'm having a very difficult time finding a job. All right, and then this one from Bloomington, Illinois. McGraw, I stopped listening to your show months ago, but I really enjoyed the guest you had on 5 minutes ago. I still hate the show, however. Sean in Bloomington, Illinois. Let's go to Tony in Montreal. Tony, welcome to America at Night.
10: Listen, I think they named the hockey team, major junior hockey team in St. John's, Newfoundland, the Screaming Eagles, after that guy, what's his name? Paul? Paul from wherever? Is that his name, Paul?
9: But the screaming, you mean the British guy? The ski jump guy?
10: The guy that was, no. Forget that. The guy that's always screaming at you. You said tonight he was a little bit more, he was talking about.
9: Oh, the guy Bill. Yeah, the guy Bill from Wyoming. Yeah, okay.
10: Oh, Bill from Wyoming. They named the hockey team after you. They're called the Screaming Eagles of St. John's, Newfoundland. That's an inside joke there for the hockey guys. Anyway, since he was screaming at

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17: From the Platte Valley Bank Weather Center, I'm meteorologist Paul Trombley. Lows dip down to about 54 with fog in spots tonight under mainly cloudy skies. Winds out of the east around 5 miles per hour. Cloudy skies expected with fog in spots early tomorrow. Chance of thunderstorms. High temperatures reach up to 73. Overcast skies tomorrow night. Chance for showers. Lows level off around 51. Right now, 64.

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9: Say it ain't so. McDonald's CEO said that he expects that high inflation and flat traffic will continue to weigh on the restaurant industry. He also went on to say that because of that, as we look forward, we're not expecting things to change. So if you've gone to McDonald's and you're complaining about the expensive hamburgers, don't expect things to change, according to the head of a McDonald's. And then I was reading a story about Wendy's. Wendy's, who I used to go to Wendy's a lot more than I used to, or I used to go to Wendy's years ago. I haven't been there in a while. I like their one, two, or three, right? The small, the medium, and the large, right? The one, the two, or the three patties. Anyway, got off on a sidetrack. Wendy's is now saying because of beef prices, they're going to be closing stores and they're having a hard time. I got to tell you, I don't live at fast food restaurants, but I know my way around fast food restaurants. I don't know how they do it, but Chick-fil-A is fantastic. My only criticism with the Chick-fil-A is that they did away with the honey pimento chicken sandwich. Shame on them. If I were a congressman or a senator or running for office, that would be my platform. My platform would be that I would demand that Chick-fil-A serve the honey pimento chicken sandwich all year long. I think it is it's utterly disrespectful of their customers to get us hooked all summer long and then to just arbitrarily take it away. Not to mention how nice and fast they go through Chick-fil-A. I don't care how much they charge me. Stay right there. We'll talk gas prices with Gas Buddy next. America at Night, back in a moment.
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12: From the Platte Valley Bank Weather Center, I'm meteorologist Paul Trombley. Lows dip down to about 54 with fog overnight under mainly cloudy skies. Winds out of the east around 5 miles per hour. Cloudy skies expected with fog in spots early Thursday. Chance of thunderstorms. High temperatures reach up to 73. Chance of rain showers Thursday night. Lows level off around 51. Overcast skies. Right now, 62.

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5: From the Platte Valley Bank Weather Center, I'm meteorologist Megan Mulford. Lows dip down to about 54 and foggy overnight under mainly cloudy skies, easterly winds at around 5 miles an hour. Chance for storms with fog early Thursday, 73. Overcast skies Thursday night, chance for showers, lows level off around 51. Slight chance for showers Friday with highs in the upper 70s, clear skies Saturday. Currently 61.
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0: And I'm Gary McNamara. So, yeah, I mean, that was just one of the bizarre stories, many bizarre stories, but it really gets you into the mind. There's a ton of stories this week that attempt to get you into the mind of a liberal. You get into the mind, but it's just pure chaos.
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7: From the Platte Valley Bank Weather Center, I'm meteorologist Megan Mulford. Lows dip down to about 54 and foggy overnight under mainly cloudy skies, easterly winds at around 5 miles an hour. Chance for storms with fog early Thursday, 73. Overcast skies Thursday night, chance for showers, lows level off around 51. Slight chance for showers Friday with highs in the upper 70s. Clear skies Saturday. Currently 57.
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0: Eric Harley, and I'm Gary McNamara. Welcome, and good morning. I have time to play it, because we've got just a ton of audio cuts coming up. You hear the latest Bill Burr? On Luigi Mangione?
1: All right, let's hear it.
0: He's talking about CEOs. Here we go.
1: All right.
2: You know, this whole thing that, you know, we live in a world where, like, if somebody tells their version of the truth of what's going on, and especially if it is true, like, they have to, like, you know, it's like they're trying to escape Russia in the 80s. It's insane. And it's like, I thought this was, like, this is an American company. What's going on here? And they all seem to function like the CIA, which is really sort of, like, indicative of that you're kind of doing something wrong. I mean, if you look at all of this stuff, like the response to the Luigi thing was not to be like, well, hey, maybe we need to look at what we're doing. If what we're doing makes some crazy person do this, their response was to take their faces off of the internet and get security. It's like, you don't think you need to examine? You know what I mean? It's like, you're not the president. You're just the CEO of a business.
0: Yeah, so if somebody posted, they said, so if somebody assassinates Bill Burr, then all comedians should think about what drove people, you know, what drove this crazy person to do this. You should examine your comedy.
1: Yeah, I mean, if, again, there are proprietary things in every line of business, including comedy, by the way. There are a lot of comedians that will say, you can't use your cell phone while we're doing this routine at this location because we're workshopping this material for a special. And so what he's trying to say is, if you've got something to hide, you need to change what you're doing. Well, that applies even to comedy, as you point out.
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10: From the Platte Valley Bank Weather Center, I'm meteorologist Megan Mulford. Lows dip down to about 54 and foggy overnight under mainly cloudy skies. Winds out of the northeast at around 5 miles an hour. Cloudy skies expected with fog and spots early Thursday. Chance of thunderstorms. Daytime highs approaching 73. Chance of rain showers Thursday night. Lows level off around 51. Cloudy skies expected. Right now, 59.
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Radio. He's Eric Carly, and I'm Gary McNamara. Welcome in. Good morning. An explanation of the polls. We got to do this every election season. And after some of the response that I know that I got here in the last day, we'll bring that up again. Plus, the president and Iran again. Here we go. China also all on the way.

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3: From the Platte Valley Bank Weather Center, I'm meteorologist Megan Mulford.
4: Mainly cloudy with fog overnight with lows around 54. Northeasterly winds at around 5 miles an hour. High is 75 with fog early Thursday. Lows around 52 with fog and spots Thursday night. More clouds than sun Friday. Decreasing clouds by Saturday. Upper 70s Friday. Mid 80s by Saturday. Currently, it's 57 degrees.
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0: 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You get into the mind, but it's just pure chaos.
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10: From the Platte Valley Bank Weather Center, I'm meteorologist Megan Mulford. Cloudy skies with a few peaks of sun, with fog early today, with daytime highs approaching 75. Northeasterly winds, 5 to 10 miles an hour. Partly cloudy skies and foggy tonight, lows around 52. Daytime highs approaching 77. Tomorrow, mainly cloudy skies expected with fog early. Temperatures a bit above average, Saturday and Sunday, with highs in the mid-80s. Right now, it's 55 degrees.
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0: We are Runout Radio. He's Eric Cronin. I'm Gary McNamara. To continue the crazy from liberalism and the Democratic Party, this was the progressive community, they call themselves, polling outfit. They're, again, liberal. Democrats want Trump out by almost any means necessary. Their poll, quote, to safeguard the Constitution, a group of U.S. military leaders have removed Donald Trump from power and assume control of the United States. If you woke up tomorrow and saw the following news, how would you feel? 59% of Democrats said very or somewhat positive. To safeguard the Constitution, a group of U.S. military leaders removed the president. There was a coup to safeguard the Constitution. That's in quotes.
1: Yeah.
0: It's crazy.
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8: ABC News, I'm Sherry Preston. Early this morning, a federal judge temporarily restored White House access to the three news outlets that President Trump tried to ban. The judge issuing temporary restraining order and telling the White House it should immediately return what are known as White House hard passes that were revoked from MS Now, CNN, and Politico. The White House expected to appeal. Israeli Prime Minister Benjamin Netanyahu at the UN today for a speech before the General Assembly. Iran's president spoke yesterday, says ABC Chief White House correspondent Mary Bruce.
9: Iran's president, defiant, holding up pictures of the Iranian girls killed when an American airstrike destroyed their school in the early days of the war, something the Pentagon says it's still investigating. Iran's president vowing to never bow our head or bend at the knee, but adding we are ready for dialogue and diplomacy.
8: There is a state dinner tonight in Washington in honor of Chinese leader Xi Jinping, who arrived yesterday. This is ABC News. Decades after the Tylenol murders, there's a new development. Here's ABC Chief Investigative Correspondent Aaron Katursky.
10: A possible DNA breakthrough. Police in Idaho have now identified a mystery man who killed himself with cyanide in a Boise church 2 months after the Tylenol murders as Dr. Matthew Francis Betkowski, a chemist with mental illness. Years after he killed himself, police identified Betkowski through DNA and then searched what his family had of his possessions. Authorities say they found a map of Chicago and a bottle of homemade cyanide.
8: While he's not a formal suspect, officials are trying to figure out if he visited Chicago. McDonald's reportedly testing out showing ads in the drive-thru line. Bloomberg says the ads would show up on the digital menu boards after you place your order. Or you could just sing along to some tunes. Yep, that's a song about French fries. Part of a new album put out by Wendy's. It's called Songs to Listen to in the Wendy's Parking Lot. It's available now wherever you stream your music. Sherry Preston, ABC News.
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16: From the Platte Valley Bank Weather Center, I'm meteorologist Derek Height. Mainly cloudy with fog early today with highs around 75. Northeasterly winds 5 to 10 miles an hour. Partly cloudy skies with fog in spots tonight. Lows around 52. Cloudy skies with a few peaks of sun with fog early tomorrow. Highs level off around 77. Right now, it's 55 degrees.
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0: It's not anything else. It's just the uterus that defines you. Listen to this idiot. If this guy wins, folks, it's all over. Check this out.
1: Every one of our neighbors with a uterus became the property of the state.
2: One of our neighbors with a uterus to be able to control their own body.
1: Ironically, these are the people who are denying choice to everyone with a uterus in our state.
3: We had a vote where the majority ripped those rights away from every single one of my neighbors with a uterus in the state of Texas.
0: Yeah, Jim, you know, I love your dark web stuff. I'm sorry, but remember Children of the Corn, that horror movie from the 80s? You got to do People of the Uterus. You just have, this is a People of the, what the hell are people? What was that kid's name in Children of the Corn? Ezekiel or something? Hello, Ezekiel. And he comes, I forget, that movie scared the hell out of me when I was a kid. I don't know how old I was, like 13 when it came out. This People of the Uterus. No, they're called women. They have a name, bro. It's only worked throughout the history of Homo sapiens, okay? They're not people of the uterus. Folks, you got a choice, man, coming up. There are no perfect choices. But I can tell you, the most imperfect choice of all. Malachi, thank you, producer Mike. Damn, how did you know that? Your choices are Malachi and People of the Uterus, or sane people who are going to cut your taxes and allow your business to grow and just get out of your damn life. We'll be right back.
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0: 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You have a choice coming up. There is no perfect choice. There aren't. We are by nature fallible human beings. That is actually by definition. Unlike Kamala Harris, we discussed before the break. DEI by definition means maternal care. No, it doesn't. You just made that up. Nobody knows what you're talking about. We don't speak Kamala. Kamala? Playoffs? And then Jim's right. She says it twice. Like the dumb thing I said the first time. If I say it slower the second time, it'll make more sense. We really need to bring diversity, equity, inclusion back. Because by definition, it means maternal care. It doesn't mean it. That's like the Ibram Kendi thing. And can you define racism? You know, the critical race theory. It's like a racisty racist thing. What do you mean by definition? Nobody knows what you're saying. What are you saying? You ever hear that? Nobody knows what you're saying. You have a choice.
9: Do you understand the words coming out of my mouth?
0: One of the greatest scenes ever. One of the greatest scenes ever. If you've seen it, if you know, you know. Jackie Chan. What was it? Chris Tucker. Yes. Chris Tucker.

0: understand. No, nobody understands the words coming out of your mouth. Every single thing you vote on, the economy, public safety, national security, education, healthcare, every single thing will be worse if El Sayed, Talafrico, Troy Jackson, and this other crew, this motley crew of losers gets elected.
1: Snapshots, sound bites, contrasts. Like, these are all things we can use going forward as activists. I've got that. However, I do want to cover the other side of this as well, because I want to give you a realistic take going into the midterms. Why are some people on our side upset despite the factually, objectively correct, accurate data that the border's been fixed for the first time in 50 plus years? Jobless rates the lowest, poverty rates the lowest, crimes the lowest. Why are people upset? Understandably, why are some people upset? I'm going to play a clip at the beginning of the show that I think is one of the best explanations as to why. It's my job to give you both sides. I still think we got a decent shot at the midterms, but we have to be candid with each other. Some people, and I'm not talking about the doomers and the pillars, they have an agenda. I'm talking about regular, average, everyday working people busting their ass who are like, hey, I just don't feel it. Fair enough. There are real voters out there. Understandably, I get it. Your buddy Dan understands. I live in the real world. I deal with people all the time. I told you, I was at my daughter's volleyball game. Guy comes up to me, huge MAGA guy, supporter guy, loved the show. But he's like, hey, man, I just don't feel it. I understand. Discount those people at your own peril, because they are us.
0: Republicans may not be the solution to all your problems. I understand that. But the cause of all your problems are definitely this crop of Democrats. Vote wisely. Maybe your last shot.
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10: From the Platte Valley Bank Weather Center, I'm meteorologist Derek Height. Mainly cloudy with fog early today with highs around 75. Northeasterly winds 5 to 10 miles an hour. partly cloudy skies with fog in spots tonight. Lows around 52. Cloudy skies with a few peaks of sun with fog early tomorrow. Highs level off around 77. Right now, it's 55 degrees.
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1: So I saw this clip from CNBC. It's Ken Langone, entrepreneur, very wealthy guy, very successful guy, but very down-to-earth guy. Not a liberal, but, not a MAGA guy, but just a generally, like, I think he's a right-leaning guy. I mean, it's probably a fair characteristic for him. Ken Langone was on CNBC, and he was asked this general question, and he brings up two critical points I think are really relevant here in this clip. How, number one, we are a gratification culture that expects excellence. And this is a compliment, not an insult at all. We expect excellence. We're like the Al Davis, the old LA Oakland Raiders under Al Davis. Just win, baby. We want everything. We want to win everything all the time because we're an excellence first culture. So even though we may have 10 really great things or 20 or 100 or 1,000 great things going in the election, there are understandably people who are like, okay, fine, but this still isn't happening. And I get that. Second, he brings up, hey, listen, Congress has to do something too here. The president's not a king. He cannot write legislation. He can only sign it. Executive orders have their limitations. These are really good points. It may help you understand why some people out there are understandably frustrated. Check this out.
11: How would you grade this past year?
12: I think, generally speaking, history is going to be very kind to Trump. Crime, immigration, Middle East. I don't know if he planned it that way, and I think there's some bumps and some hard edges to it. But I think retrospectively, people are going to look back and say, I'm glad he did this or I'm glad he did
11: that. Why do you think right now, though, at least based on the polls, he's as unpopular as he is?
12: The American people have a mindset that if you have an illness, give me a pill and it goes away in 24 hours. Some of the issues that are being, for example, Congress has as much responsibility with the immigration issue as anybody. Fix the damn law. Fix it. So I think the American people have a right to expect more from their elected officials. That's part of the game. But I also think that he, to take on that day that he sent those two planes, 7,000 miles round trip, whatever it was, to wipe out that cellar where they had all the stuff. Mm-hmm. The best I can say in answer to your question, Andrew, is I think history is going to be kind to him.
1: You see, we had a slight jump cut at the end. It's not to deceive you. It's just because we want to sum up his thoughts. So you can watch the whole clip. You'll see, what I try to always mention that, we don't jump cut things to cut out context. I just wanted to get the whole thought in there. I think Ken Langone is a brilliant guy, and I think he's largely accurate here. I think the history books, when they look at the record outside of the political context of the day, Donald Trump, I mean it from the bottom of, like I tell you, my sometimes broken heart, I think Donald Trump will go down as one of the most consequential and effective results presidents in modern history, if not the most effective in modern U.S. history. Folks, say what you want. The results speak for themselves. The border is effectively shut down. Deportations are at an all-time high. The crime rate's the lowest it's ever been. The murder rate's the lowest it's ever been. The jobless rate's the lowest it's been in decades. The poverty rate's the lowest it's been in decades. GDP growth appears to be turning around significantly with predictions of 5%. The regulatory red tape that the government's been hoisting onto the back of American businesses has been lifted. These are real results. No one has been able to produce but him. Foreign policy. There are disagreements on this and different opinions. Fair enough. The bottom line is the Iranian regime, despite the fact that the war has dragged on longer, war is unpredictable, point stipulated. The Iranian regime, please don't make the case to me the Iranian regime is in a better spot than they were. You can argue all you want. Well, maybe we shouldn't have gotten this point. Fine, fair enough. But please stop the insanity. The Iranian regime is largely dead, number one. They're losing tens and hundreds of millions of dollars a day. They're going to eventually have to make a deal. And I heard Jessica Tarloff on Fox say yesterday that the Iranians control the Strait of Hormuz. Like, what? What? They absolutely do not. We don't have full control, but the United States has a good amount of control over the strait. Upwards of 80% of the volume is going through there. So moving the embassy to Jerusalem, the Abraham Accords, these are massive generational successes. You don't have to like them, but they are in fact successes. And when we take the dark colored glasses off from the left wing media and tell the real Donald Trump presidency story, and by the way, it's not done. There are things I know I started and me and Cassius, you know, that are just about to come out. Like when the 4-year record is done and over, I think the record's going to be even more impressive. Okay, I have to take a quick break. We'll be right back with more after this.
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1: Folks, I can't say this enough. I think President Trump's record and the way he frames the political debate, he can be discursive in the way he talks at times and he jumps around a little bit, but I think his effective use of tools are unparalleled. I don't think anyone gets a message across like him. He uses contrast to UN. He paints a picture, snapshots and soundbites. People see the world in pictures, soundbites and snapshots. Folks, people are working for a living. They don't have time to read your 25-page white paper on the marginal effect of capital gains taxes. They know it. They can figure it out. They're doing things. They're building the world. And paint a contrast always. Help people understand that although everything we've done hasn't fixed all your problems, and we understand, you never ever, folks, a morning Republicans running out there. There are real voters out there who are ticked off. Do not crap on them and talk down to them. That is a huge freaking mistake. The better thing to do is to paint a contrast. I understand and I hear you that those problems have not been fully remedied. However, here's what we have done. We're going to try and get to those other things. But here's the alternative. If you're not painting the contrast, people aren't going to show up because there's nothing to be afraid of. And I'm telling you, there is something to be afraid of. Socialism, tyranny, weaponized government, defund the police, crime in your streets again. We're not going back to that. I'm not going back to that, and neither are you. People downplaying this Greenland deal. This is a huge deal. I don't care about Greenland, I've heard some people say. Fair enough. You should. Because we live in a world of hypersonic missiles, nuclear weapons. We live in a very dangerous world where if we were to, with satellite weapons, geospatial,

0: take that option. I'm not telling you that's not a good guiding principle now. It is. We don't want to be making rubber dog toys here. If we get them cheaper from China, why would we make them more expensive here? People can do, we're Americans. We can build other stuff. But I am going to tell you, I definitely took that a little too far. An industrial base that can create high-tech manufacturing, precision manufacturing, like Melissa Chen just said, antibiotics and valuable medications. Folks, I don't care if China can produce it cheaper. I've completely changed my view. It's not new. I mean, my view changed probably 6-7 years ago. And I've said that on the show. We have got to build stuff here because precision manufacturing is an existential crisis in the event of some world war scenario or massive cyber attack where we need to rebuild transformers and things like that quickly. Do not toy with us. When the United States needs to build something, Patriot missiles or others, they will find a way to do it and quick because we're not dying first. You're going to die first. And I'm just not going back, folks. I'm not going back to the days of Democrat leadership in the Biden-Obama era with sub 3% GDP growth, open borders, defund the police, you know, build large mansions, also known as Black Lives Matter. We're not protests in the street. Do you remember those days? Again, some of that happened to try to overthrow the Trump administration. But do you remember that in these chaotic blue cities, the chop zone? Oh, we're just going to basically let it burn. No, we're not going back to that. We are not going back to that. We're not going back to open borders, 9% inflation, military castration. We're not doing it. We have a choice coming up, and you have to paint the contrast to your friends that may be on the fence. Again, don't get mad at them.
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4: ABC News, I'm Sherry Preston. Overnight, a federal judge granting a temporary restraining order and ordering the White House to let three banned news outlets back in. The president had barred CNN, Politico, and MS Now over what he says were lies that they had published about him. The administration is expected to appeal. A new test that could screen for dozens of types of cancers is getting a key approval. Here's ABC's Andrea Fujii.
5: An FDA advisory panel has endorsed a blood test that can screen for dozens of cancers, putting the test a major step closer to getting the green light from the FDA. The Independent Advisory Committee approved the GRAIL multi-cancer blood test, called Galleri. The test can detect more than 50 types of cancer by analyzing cell-free DNA.
4: The test would be used as an early detector, though follow-up tests would be needed to narrow down the cancer type. Israel's Prime Minister Benjamin Netanyahu scheduled to address the UN General Assembly this afternoon. This is ABC News. Who are the New York sewer people? There have been numerous sightings of people coming up through manholes throughout New York City, including on Manhattan's Upper East Side. ABC's Shante Lanz has more.
6: The FBI, NYPD, and Department of Homeland Security arrive on scene to drop multiple devices down a sewage hole on Park Avenue near East 61st Street after sources say police watched in real time from their own security cameras. Just after 4:30 a.m., three men climb out of this manhole. Officials think the motive is typically to find valuables. But what makes it on the Upper East Side more alarming is its one-mile proximity to this week's United Nations General Assembly. It's also where protesters gather when Israeli Prime Minister Benjamin Netanyahu stays at the hotel across the street.
4: Pope Leo is planning the first official papal visit to France in 18 years. He'll be visiting Lourdes, where 3 million people flock each year for its famed spring waters, which is said to have healing powers. The site, significant after now St. Bernadette, reported visions of Virgin Mary there in 1858. I'm Sherry Preston, ABC News.
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17: From the Platte Valley Bank Weather Center, I'm meteorologist Derek Hite. Cloudy skies with a few peaks of sun, with fog in spots early today, with daytime highs approaching 75. Northeasterly winds 5 to 10 miles an hour. Partly cloudy skies with fog in spots tonight. Lows level off around 52. Sunshine mixed with clouds at times, with fog in spots early tomorrow. High of 77. Currently 56.
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0: the factually, objectively correct, accurate data that the border's been fixed for the first time in 50 plus years. Jobless rates the lowest, poverty rates the lowest, crimes the lowest. Why are people upset? Understandably, why are some people upset? I'm going to play a clip at the beginning of the show that I think is one of the best explanations as to why. It's my job to give you both sides. I still think we got a decent shot at the midterms, but we have to be candid with each other. Some people, and I'm not talking about the doomers and the pillars, they have an agenda. I'm talking about regular, average, everyday working people busting their ass who are like, hey, I just don't feel it. Fair enough. There are real voters out there. Understandably, I get it. Your buddy Dan understands. I live in the real world. I deal with people all the time. I told you, I was at my daughter's volleyball game. Guy comes up to me, huge MAGA guy, supporter guy, loved the show. But he's like, hey, man, I just don't feel it. I understand. Discount those people at your own peril because they are us. Republicans may not be the solution to all your problems. I understand that. But the cause of all your problems are definitely this crop of Democrats. Vote wisely. Maybe your last shot.
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11: From the Platte Valley Bank Weather Center, I'm meteorologist Derek Height. Cloudy skies with a few peaks of sun, with fog in spots early today, with daytime highs approaching 75. Northeasterly winds 5 to 10 miles an hour. Partly cloudy skies with fog in spots tonight. Lows level off around 52. Sunshine mixed with clouds at times, with fog in spots early tomorrow. High of 77. Currently 56.
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0: It's So I saw this clip from CNBC. It's Ken Langone, entrepreneur, very wealthy guy, very successful guy, but very down-to-earth guy. Not a liberal, but, not a MAGA guy, but just generally, I think he's a right-leaning guy. I mean, it's probably a fair characteristic for him. Ken Langone was on CNBC, and he was asked this general question, and he brings up two critical points I think are really relevant here in this clip. How, number one, we are a gratification culture that expects excellence. And this is a compliment, not an insult at all. We expect excellence. We're like the Al Davis, the old LA Oakland Raiders under Al Davis. Just win, baby. We want everything. We want to win everything all the time because we're an excellence first culture. So even though we may have 10 really great things or 20 or 100 or 1,000 great things going in the election, there are understandably people who are like, okay, fine, but this still isn't happening. And I get that. Second, he brings up, hey, listen, Congress has to do something too here. The president's not a king. He cannot write legislation. He can only sign it. Executive orders have their limitations. These are really good points. It may help you understand why some people out there are understandably frustrated. Check this out.
12: How would you grade this past year?
13: I think, generally speaking, history is going to be very kind to Trump. Crime, immigration, Middle East. I don't know if he planned it that way, and I think there's some bumps and some hard edges to it. But I think retrospectively, people are going to look back and say, I'm glad he did this or I'm glad he did that.
12: Why do you think right now, though, at least based on the polls, he's as unpopular as he is?
13: The American people have a mindset that if you have an illness, give me a pill and it goes away in 24 hours. Some of the issues that are being, for example, Congress has as much responsibility with the immigration issue as anybody. Fix the damn law. Fix it. So I think the American people have a right to expect more from their elected officials. That's part of the game. But I also think that he, to take on that day that he sent those two planes, 7,000 miles round trip, whatever it was, to wipe out that cellar where they had all the stuff. Mm-hmm. The best I can say in answer to your question, Andrew, is I think history is going to be kind to him.
0: You see, we had a slight jump cut at the end. It's not to deceive you. It's just because we want to sum up his thoughts. So you can watch the whole clip. You'll see, what I try to always mention that, we don't jump cut things to cut out context. I just wanted to get the whole thought in there. I think Ken Langone is a brilliant guy, and I think he's largely accurate here. I think the history books, when they look at the record outside of the political context of the day, Donald Trump, I mean it from the bottom of, like I tell you, my sometimes broken heart. I think Donald Trump will go down as one of the most consequential and effective results presidents in modern history, if not the most effective in modern U.S. history. Folks, say what you want. The results speak for themselves. The border is effectively shut down. Deportations are at an all-time high. The crime rate's the lowest it's ever been. The murder rate's the lowest it's ever been. The jobless rate's the lowest it's been in decades. The poverty rate's the lowest it's been in decades. GDP growth appears to be turning around significantly with predictions of 5%. The regulatory red tape that the government's been hoisting onto the back of American businesses has been lifted. These are real results no one has been able to produce but him. Foreign policy. There are disagreements on this and different opinions. Fair enough. The bottom line is the Iranian regime, despite the fact that the war has dragged on longer, war is unpredictable, point stipulated. The Iranian regime, please don't make the case to me the Iranian regime is in a better spot than they were. You can argue all you want. Well, maybe we shouldn't have gotten this point. Fine, fair enough. But please stop the insanity. The Iranian regime is largely dead, number one. They're losing tens and hundreds of millions of dollars a day. They're going to eventually have to make a deal. And I heard Jessica Tarloff on Fox say yesterday that the Iranians control the Strait of Hormuz. Like, what? What? They absolutely do not. We don't have full control, but the United States has a good amount of control over this strait. Upwards of 80% of the volume is going through there. So moving the embassy to Jerusalem, the Abraham Accords, these are massive generational successes. You don't have to like them, but they are in fact successes. And when we take the the dark colored glasses off from the left wing media and tell the real Donald Trump presidency story. And by the way, it's not done. There are things I know I start.

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10: 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I'm Dave Strang, your host here on 960 AM and 100.3 FM. As we get an update on weather to start this hour, here's meteorologist Dawn Day.
11: Western Nebraska finds itself on the edges of a deep subtropical moisture plume that's currently bringing pretty good rainfall right now from eastern New Mexico through eastern Colorado, western Kansas, up into central and north central areas of Nebraska. This is where the moisture is generally going to be today and tomorrow to the south and east of us. We're close enough, though, that we could still have some scattered showers and thunderstorms today and Friday if some of that moisture can drift northwestward into the area. And it could. Temperatures will stay very comfortable in the 70s today and 70s tomorrow. Then some drier air comes in for what's going to be a delightful weekend of weather before cooler temperatures and showers return to the region Monday and Tuesday. Here's your forecast from the Platte Valley Bank Weather Center. It's going to be partly cloudy to cloudy. We're going to basically have a mix of clouds, sun. We may also have some pockets of fog. A couple of isolated showers may pop up this afternoon and evening. 70s Friday, a few afternoon scattered showers and thunderstorms, night and morning fog, then warmer, drier. We could get to the low to mid 80s. Very nice weekend coming up. Showers and thunderstorms and trending cooler for Monday and Tuesday.
10: 75 degrees for a high temperature in Scottsbluff yesterday. The overnight low was 56. Today's average high is 76 with an average low of 44. Our record high, 94 degrees, that was in 1898. And a record low of 20 degrees, that was in 1926. Our sunrise this morning will be coming up at 6:44, and it will be setting at 6:48 this evening. And as we check conditions around the region this morning, we are seeing cloudy skies all around. Alliance with 58 degrees, 55 in Chadron. Ogallala, with some shower activity in that area, 64 degrees, 59 at Sydney, also 59 at Kimball. Pine Bluffs reporting 56, 55 in Cheyenne, Torrington with 53. And here in Scottsbluff at Western Nebraska Regional Airport, a temperature of 55 degrees. We have 54 at our studios at KNEB. We're at 8 past 6 now as daybreak continues on this Thursday morning with a first look at news. Open Plains Transit in Alliance says they'll be forced to stop service by September 30th unless a funding dispute with the state is resolved. Director of Transportation Johnny Cusick says the NDOT has withheld more than $1.3 million in reimbursement for eligible FY 2026 operating expenses, citing missed audit deadlines from 2024 and FY 2025. Open Plains Transit didn't learn of the missed deadlines affecting its funding until a meeting with the NDOT in October of last year, after those deadlines had already passed. The agency was then formally notified of the funding refusal on May 12th of this year, nearly 11 and a half months into the federal fiscal year. Since then, Open Plains Transit said it has asked NDOT three separate times to reconsider without success. Two accounting firms are currently working to complete the outstanding audits. The 14th annual Team Jack Radiothon, presented by the Home Agency and the Jim and Sherry Baldonado family, is underway right now until 5 o'clock this afternoon. The event aims to raise awareness and critical research funds for childhood brain cancer. Last year's event raised more than $170,000 in a single day, and Kylie Doctor, executive director of the Team Jack Foundation, says this year they're hoping to raise even more.
12: We're hoping to raise over $200,000. The Radiothon is our oldest event that we had, that we started right here in Atkinson, Nebraska, and we've moved it since to Elwood because of Jim and Sherry Baldonado and the Home Agency, and it just has been such a great location. Since we started the event, it's actually raised over $1.5 million just that event alone.
10: For more information about the event or to donate, head over to TeamJackFoundation.com. You can also donate by calling 855-RUN-JACK. Scottsbluff County Tourism Director Brenda Licey is issuing an early call for restaurants wanting to take part in the next Restaurant Week, which will be in March of next year. Licey says the reason she's doing so now is that they'll have a new look to the event with partnership involving the Creative Beet District and a theme from plate to palate. As she tells KNEB News, the idea of pairing food and art came to her as she was watching a brief segment on TV.
13: I thought, how about if we have restaurants take a couple of pictures of the items they would like to feature, and we will have area juniors and seniors pick a medium that works the best for them. So maybe it's watercolor, you know, maybe it's like the pin dot art, but they will find the best medium that works for them, and they will actually create the items that are on the menus at these restaurants.
10: Also new this year is an end to the tier-priced meals, with restaurants encouraged to feature one entree and one dessert and priced as they see fit. Restaurants interested in taking part need to register by email to brenda.licey@scottsbluffcountyne.gov with an October 23rd deadline for submission of their food pictures, while high school artists wanting to take part are encouraged to call Brenda at 308-633-1808. A 62-year-old Scottsbluff man who's facing some serious charges after reportedly trying to run over a person pushing a 10-month-old baby in a stroller in March was back in court last week. Jack Tower is charged with attempted first-degree assault, use of a deadly weapon to commit a felony, intentional child abuse, and willful reckless driving. Court records say Tower was driving a silver Chevy on Broadway and tried to run over the victim several times after driving on to the sidewalk. Last week, the defense made a motion for a competency evaluation, which was granted and ordered by District Judge Leo Dobrovolny. Tower will now have to undergo the evaluation before criminal proceedings in the case can continue. Check out our Rural Radio Scottsbluff app, presented by Regional West. 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With a first look at news on Daybreak for this Thursday morning, I'm Dave Strang.
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15: Good morning, everyone. This is John Galline with the USDA Market News Service with your morning market report. On September 23rd, 2026, the Torrington Livestock Feeder Cattle Auction in Torrington, Wyoming, receipts totaled $31.37, last reported $24.62, and a year ago at $17.27. Steers, medium, large ones, three weights, 570 to 583, four weights, 470 to 539. 5 weights 428 to 468, 6 weights 351, package deal 7 weights 355, another package deal 8 weights 342 to 364, 9 weights 315, package deal. Heifers, medium and large ones, 3 weights 551 to 580, 4 weights 470 to 516, 5 weights 398 to 429, 6 weights 3 to 394, 7 weights 343 to 361, 8 weights 319 to 327, 9 weights 299 to 310. Huss Livestock Market in Kearney, Nebraska, receipts totaled $964, last report $1,357, and a year ago at $1,819. Steers, medium and large ones, 3 weights, 513 to 565, 4 weights, 487 to 505, 5 weights, 425 to 447, 6 weights, 395, package deal, 7 weights, 364.5 to 378, 8 weights, 332.5 to 359.5, 9 weights, 320 to 340. Heifers, medium and large ones, 3 weights, 528 to 552, 4 weights, 435 to 486, 5 weights, 382 to 418, 6 weights, 365 to 373, 7 weights, 335 to 344, 8 weights, 339.5, package deal, 9 weights, 313 to 313.25. Hub City Livestock Auction, Arbondine, South Dakota. Receipts totaled $38.32, last reported $3,040, and a year ago at $23.44. Steers, medium and large ones, 6 weights, 401 to 402, 7 weights, 368 to 388, 8 weights, 345 to 367, 9 weights, 321 to 355. Heifers, medium and large ones, 6 weights, 335 to 350, 8 weights, 302 to 319, 9 weights, 293 to 313. Winter Livestock, Dodge City, Kansas, receipts totaled $1,780, last reported 0 and a year ago at 0. Steers, medium and large ones, 3 weights, 502 to 532, 4 weights, 455 to 502, 5 weights, 435 to 452 and a half, 6 weights, 371 to 387, 7 weights, 335 to 347, 8 weights, 305 to 333 and a half, 9 weights, 313 and a half, package deal. Heifers, medium and large ones, 3 weights, 467 and a half to 506, 4 weights, 411 to 445, 5 weights, 345 to 406, 6 weights, 352 to 357.75, 7 weights, 313 to 352, 8 weights, 302 to 318. Thank you.
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0: series looking at termites, extension entomologist Jody Green focuses on some control measures that will help eliminate these pests from your home. She strongly encourages homeowners to use professional services, but to do some research before they hire one.
1: Okay, so the termites that we have here in Nebraska are called subterranean termites, which means that they have to maintain some connection to the soil. And this is why when you hire someone to take care of your termite issues, no matter where they are, if you find an infestation in like a third floor bedroom window, those termites still have some kind of connection to the soil. So that's why we do soil treatments for termites. This is not something you're able to do by yourself. There are not any products that you can buy over the counter, despite what they may have on the label. If you actually read it, it may be for a spot treatment to kill termites that you are actually seeing at that time, but you want to get rid of the whole entire colony, which is going to be in the soil. They're going to be feeding above ground, maybe on the house, but they are going to be in contact with the soil. So a soil treatment, which is usually a liquid termiticide treatment into the soil, or there are also bait stations, which are dug and installed into the ground to take care of the termite colony. So I would suggest that when you have positively identified that the problem is termites, to contact at least two companies that specialize in termite control and management. This way you have the ability to see the differences and make a decision that works best for you. It can be expensive, yes, but you need to know what they're treating, how they're treating, what they're using, and how long the guarantee is for, and what it entails after that guarantee is over. So many times there's just a lot of questions because it is so expensive. And this is, you know, your investment. So you do want to make sure you're choosing a company that is reputable, that you trust what they are doing, and that you are able to call them back if you see any issues with termites in the future. So after doing that, and termite treatments are normally priced according to linear feet of the home. So you should receive a map of the home detailed where the conducive conditions are, where active termites are located, and what and how they will treat. And so that can be a good visual for you to see what will be done. Sometimes people are concerned when the salesperson or termite technician talks about sub-slab drilling, but sometimes you have to drill through the cement to get to the soil underneath, and that's the reason why. So the idea is to create a complete barrier that termites cannot get to the house. And if they are in that zone, it will eliminate that whole colony. So that is why they need to do the drilling. And then there's also something called a trench and treat. And that's for anything that's not cement around, or they can dig a little trench and put some insecticide or termiticide in there. And termiticide is, it binds really closely to the soil. So there's not usually problems with leaching and getting into the water, because those people are very careful on where they need to put that. So that's why you can't like dig up that soil after it's been treated, and you don't want to plant any, you know, gardens there. You want to keep that termiticide in the ground close to the house.
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2: 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This will be our update for sports this morning on the Rural Radio Network. Top-ranked Husker Volleyball rolls to their 11th straight win to open the season last night. It was a home sweep at Devaney over Missouri.
3: Serve's going to go to Paige Felder on the left side. She's from Utah. Good pass. Outside tip. Big swing. 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The slide to Brask. Andy checks. Kaboom! Launching lasers and Lincolns. Nebraska's up 6-3.
2: John Baylor on the Huskers Radio Network. We end the match here on KNEB. The Huskers get the sweep 25-10, 17-14. Nebraska hitting 380 on the night. They were led by Andy Jackson and Harper Murray, who both had 10 kills. Jackson added 6 blocks, and Laney Choboy with 11 digs. Head coach Danny Busboom Kelly liked what she saw.
4: Really felt like we maintained a great level of intensity or awareness, and our team was talking about how we were a little goofy and loose, but we were still very focused and doing the things that we needed to do to be successful and not letting that interfere with how we were executing volleyball plays. So overall, that was really good.
2: The Huskers set to open Big Ten action tomorrow night against Rutgers with first serve at 6 o'clock. The Gehring volleyball team unbeaten at 16-0, coming off a sweep of Mitchell on Tuesday. Tonight, Gehring home to take on Sydney. Amanda Cochran's team currently number 2 in Class B power points, but coach says they've got to stay level-headed moving forward.
5: Just focused on the next game, the next point. Still, I think it's awesome what they have accomplished, and I think they should be really, really proud of that. But that doesn't identify who we are or what we have done. So I'm excited to see what our next game brings for these girls and how they respond and react.
2: Gehring hosting Sydney tonight. The Lady Raiders have gotten hot of late with 5 straight wins. They're 8-3. Jeff Kelly with the broadcast on KMOR 93.3 pregame show at approximately 5:45. First serve there at Gehring tonight at 6 o'clock. We'll also have Scotts Bluff's road match tonight. They visit Chadron. The Bearcats have been off for over a week now since their last match. Scotts Bluff 8-11 on the season. Chadron on a bit of a slide, albeit against quality competition of late. Scotts Bluff at Chadron tonight. I'll be there on 107.3 The Trail for you at around 5:45 or so. First serve also scheduled for 6 o'clock. Elsewhere in high school sports today, Western Trails Golf Meet taking place at Bridgeport. There's cross country at Ogallala, boys tennis for Scotts Bluff on the road against Kearney and Adams Central, while both Gehring and Scotts Bluff have softball today at the McCook Tournament. For high school football, Banner County hosting South Platte, Layton home for Potter Dix, Garden County at Creek Valley, and Crawford will get a forfeit win over Sioux County. Just a couple of days away now from Husker football, opening league play on the road. Let's get more with Sean Callahan.
6: You learn a lot about your football team when you go on the road, especially in conference play. And offensive lineman Gunnar Gatula is no stranger to Big Ten road games, and he's looking forward to Saturday at Michigan State.
7: Yeah, I mean, the Big Ten's, you know, a very competitive conference, and you're never going to have a week where you can let off the gas. You know, it's going to be you have to bring a lot of intensity every single week and prepare at the same level and even keep building off your preparation levels each week, just because every team's a great team in this league.
6: Safety Jameer Khan said for the defense, really one of the bigger keys now is they've got to be more aggressive and find ways to create plays and force turnovers.
8: I feel like we've proven that we're physical. We're a physical team that's going to fly around. What we still have to prove, we just need to take the ball away more, force more turnovers. That's what all great defenses do. Force more turnovers, forcing fumbles with physicality, stripping at the ball, and taking the ball out the air. And that's going to be a big thing that we focus on this week.
2: 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The Thursday night NFL game tonight, Atlanta at Green Bay. Michael Penix back at quarterback for the Falcons. They're 0-2. The Packers have started 1-1. 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There's some day baseball today on KOLT. If you need some of the final remnants of the Rocky season, they'll play Arizona, broadcast today at 12:30. First pitch at 1:10. That's the latest this hour here at the Sports Desk with you on the Rural Radio Network. I'm

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3: 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Released every Monday, Wednesday, and Friday, the report covers an atmospheric overview, plus informational topics and weather impacts for the northern and central Rocky Mountains and High Plains. Topics include drought concerns, major recreational impacts, severe weather outbreaks, and so much more. 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
6: 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Let's get an update on weather now. Here again, meteorologist Don Day.
7: Western Nebraska finds itself on the edges of a deep subtropical moisture plume that's currently bringing pretty good rainfall right now from eastern New Mexico through eastern Colorado, western Kansas, up into central and north central areas of Nebraska. This is where the moisture is generally going to be today and tomorrow to the south and east of us. We're close enough, though, that we could still have some scattered showers and thunderstorms today and Friday if some of that moisture can drift northwestward into the area. And it could. Temperatures will stay very comfortable in the 70s today and 70s tomorrow. Then some drier air comes in for what's going to be a delightful weekend of weather before cooler temperatures and showers return to the region Monday and Tuesday. Here's your forecast from the Platte Valley Bank Weather Center. It's going to be partly cloudy to cloudy. We're going to basically have a mix of clouds, sun. We may also have some pockets of fog. A couple of isolated showers may pop up this afternoon and evening. 70s Friday, a few afternoon scattered showers and thunderstorms, night and morning fog, then warmer, drier. We could get to the low to mid 80s. Very nice weekend coming up. Showers and thunderstorms and trending cooler for Monday and Tuesday.
6: We are seeing cloudy skies across the region this morning. At our Scottsbluff studios right now, we have 54 degrees at KNEB. . 6:36 as daybreak continues now with an update on news. Open Plains Transit in Alliance says they'll be forced to stop service by September 30th unless a funding dispute with the state is resolved. Director of Transportation Johnny Cusick says the NDOT has withheld more than $1.3 million in reimbursement for eligible FY 2026 operating expenses, citing missed audit deadlines from FY 2024-25. Open Plains Transit didn't learn the missed deadlines were affecting its funding until a meeting with NDOT in October of last year, after those deadlines had already passed. The agency was then formally notified of the funding refusal on May 12th of this year, nearly 11 and a half months into the fiscal year. Since then, Open Plains Transit says they've asked NDOT three separate times to reconsider without success. Two accounting firms are currently working to complete the outstanding audits. The 14th annual Team Jack Radiothon, presented by the Home Agency and the Jim and

0: Cherry Baldonado family is underway right now until 5 o'clock this afternoon. The event aims to raise awareness and critical research funds for childhood brain cancer. Last year's event raised more than $170,000 in a single day. And Kylie Doctor, executive director of the Team Jack Foundation, says this year they're hoping to raise even more.
1: We're hoping to raise over $200,000. The Radiothon is our oldest event that we had, that we started right here in Atkinson, Nebraska, and we've moved it since to Elwood because of Jim and Cherry Baldonado and the home agency, and it just has been such a great location. Since we started the event, it's actually raised over $1.5 million just that event alone.
0: For more information about the event or to donate, head to teamjackfoundation.com. You can also donate by calling 855-RUN-JACK. Scottsbluff County Tourism Director Brenda Licey is issuing an early call for restaurants wanting to take part in the next Restaurant Week, which will be in March of next year. Licey says the reason she's doing so now is that there will be a new look to the event with a partnership involving the Creative Beat District and a theme from plate to palate. She tells KNEB News the idea of pairing food and art came to her as she was watching a brief segment on TV.
2: I thought, how about if we have restaurants take a couple of pictures of the items they would like to feature, and we will have area juniors and seniors pick a medium that works the best for them. So maybe it's watercolor, you know, maybe it's like the pin dot art. But they will find the best medium that works for them, and they will actually create the items that are on the menus at these restaurants.
0: Also new this year is an end to the tier-priced meals, with restaurants encouraged to feature one entree and one dessert and priced as they see fit. Restaurants interested in taking part need to register by email to brenda.licey@scottsbluffcountyne.gov with an October 23rd deadline for submission of their food pictures, while high school artists wanting to take part are encouraged to call Brenda now at 308-633-1808. A 62-year-old Scottsbluff man who's facing some serious charges after reportedly trying to run over a person pushing a 10-month-old baby in a stroller in March was back in court last week. Jack Tower is charged with attempted first-degree assault, use of a deadly weapon to commit a felony, intentional child abuse, and willful reckless driving. Court records say Tower was driving a silver Chevy on Broadway and tried to run over the victim several times after driving onto the sidewalk. Last week, the defense made a motion for a competency evaluation, which was granted and ordered by District Judge Leo Dobrovolny. Tower will now have to undergo the evaluation before criminal proceedings in the case can continue. Make sure you download the KNEB Storm Center weather app presented by Viera Wireless. It gives you detailed hourly forecasts, up to 15-day outlooks, radar, app-exclusive videos, and more. 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With a look at news on Daybreak for this Thursday morning, I'm Dave Strang.
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4: In visiting the Forest Service website, fs.usda.gov, to find out if your local forest is participating in National Public Lands Day.
5: That website would actually guide them to more information, but at the same time, it would guide them to where they can actually sign up and be a part of that particular event in that location. We're monitoring the number of locations. Right now, we're at 60. We're looking forward to seeing what that final number will be.
4: And while National Public Lands Day is traditionally a one-day event,
5: we're extending it to October the 8th, and that encompasses the Forest 250 at the same time. And so we're trying to make sure that Forest 250 has an opportunity, but sometimes events are rained out. Sometimes situations come up that are not foreseen for that particular day.
4: I'm Rod Bain reporting for the U.S. Department of Agriculture in Washington, D.C.
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3: 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Pat and Brian Jacobson will have 40 black bred heifers, and Little Bear Cattle Company will have 31 black heifers. On the bred cow offering, Ireland Ranch will have 180 short-term bred cows calving March through May, and Matt and Jen Almaris will have 40 black cows calving April 1st. 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That's the bred heifer and bred cow special Monday, September 28th at Torrington Livestock.
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11: 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Row crop futures displayed some nervousness ahead of the highly touted visit to Washington, D.C. by President Xi Jinping of China this week. Soybeans retreated yesterday from technical resistance for a second second straight session. Corn and wheat were also lower, with an especially bearish session for wheat. The December Kansas City board dropped below its 50-day moving average for the first time since early July. Prices pressured by Ukraine President Zelensky, stating that the Ukraine is open to an energy ceasefire, and called for trilateral meetings with President Trump and Russia's President Vladimir Putin. Energy futures yesterday mixed, with crude oil prices rising for the first time in six sessions. Diesel fuel fell for the fifth time in the last 6 days. President Trump and U.S. officials met with Iranian officials earlier this week in the first talks between the country in months, with Iran reportedly reviewing a U.S. proposal this week to end fighting. Now, here in the overnight session on the ECBOT, the grains are back to trading mixed. Last trade, December corn is steady at 529. March is down a quarter at 543 1/4. November soybeans are 7 1/4 higher, 1325 1/4. January is up 6 3/4, 1340 1/2. October bean oil is down 10, 6715. October soybean meal, 490 a ton higher at 375.20. Over the wheat pit this morning, December Kansas City wheat, 2 1/4 down, 769 1/2. March is down 2 1/2 at 783. 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
3: I'm Alex Makovica with today's agriculture news on the Rural Radio Network. Good morning. Grain prices are making a move that producers don't typically see heading into harvest. Corn up about $1.50 from its June low, while soybeans have gained nearly $3 since its low back in August of 25. Terrain's grain and oilseed analyst Bree Batts says strong demand, China returning to the soybean market, and tightening global supplies are helping fuel that rally.
17: I think at the start of the year, all of us would be high-fiving to have these numbers. And so I would take a strong consideration of looking at these prices, because it could turn the other direction just as quickly.
3: Those comments made in the latest episode of the Grain IQ podcast. She also dives into biofuel demand and why it matters at the farm gate, talking about expanding soy crush capacity and ethanol demand. In addition, she says the next major questions could shift quickly from U.S. production to global demand and South American supplies, breaking down the impact of the El Nino. You can find the Grain IQ podcast wherever you find your favorite podcasts or at ruralradionetwork.com. 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And this week, we're celebrating National Farm Safety Week, a big focus on mental health. Steve White reports.
18: Despite educational campaigns, experts say public awareness remains uneven, especially in rural areas and men in midlife. Common concerns include confidentiality, potential law enforcement involvement, and uncertainty about when to call. Quinn Lewandowski is part of the Nebraska Suicide Prevention Coalition and says that 988 number is a great resource.
19: Free and confidential, it's great. And texting feels like you're just texting a friend. So that's also just super awesome.
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22: In Matagorda County, Texas, you can still hear the stories of one of the biggest cattlemen of his era.
26: Shanghai Pierce was a cattleman down here, and a lot of people have heard of him. The Pierce Ranch was huge.
22: And when Stephanie McDaniel at the Matagorda County Museum says huge, she's talking about a ranch some say neared 500,000 acres at one time.
26: He was actually a very unusual man. For his time period, he was fairly tall, so he's kind of imposing. He actually had a sidekick that was with him named Poto, which was actually a member of the Zulu tribe. Poto was kind of like his strong arm.
22: And it was strong arm tactics that perhaps gave him his famous nickname.
26: Well, his real first name was Abel. I believe Shanghai had to do with the lifestyle that he lived. That is an expression, you know, if you Shanghai somebody, you take something from them.
22: Shanghai was known to use debt collection as a way to build his own operation.
26: If people would fall in hard times or something would happen, he was known to help people and give them money or loans. But then when the loans couldn't be made good, he would, you know, be after him like, hey, I want my money back.
22: And he would then take the land and cattle in payment for those debts, increasing the size of his own ranch. 9 years before his death, he commissioned a granite statue of himself be erected in the cemetery near Blessing, Texas, to be used as his grave marker, a pedestal and statue that stands about 40 feet tall. When someone asked why he built such an extravagant memorial to himself, he is said to have replied, "Sir, if I do not do it myself, they'll forget old Shang." True to his word, we're still talking about him today. Traveling the countryside in Matagorda County, Texas, I'm Andrew McCray.
27: 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Early veterinary treatment, including pain control, monitoring, and when appropriate, antivenom, can make a significant difference. Please contact Pioneer Animal Clinic at 308-635-3188 immediately if you think your dog has been bitten.
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28: ABC News, I'm Sherry Preston. An early morning ruling in the fight over the president's ban of three news outlets from the White House.
29: A judge has ordered the Trump administration to reinstate the access for CNN, MS Now, and Politico. In a hearing Wednesday with both sides, he suggested the administration had not made a solid legal case for its ban.
28: ABC's Hannah Pataugh, one of those outlets, CNN, says one of its producers was able to get in this morning, but one of its photographers had their credentials seized. At the White House, in a couple of hours, an official greeting from President Trump to China's leader as they kick off their summit. A key approval for a new blood test for cancer screening from an FDA advisory panel. The test can help screen for early signs of dozens of types of cancers. An 11-year-old girl from Oklahoma is now accused of killing her disabled 15-year-old brother. Court documents say investigators believe the girl was embarrassed by him and jealous of the attention that he got from their parents. This is ABC News. Police in Mississippi are fast-tracking toxicology reports after two Ole Miss students were found dead with kratom. Now one of the things they're looking into. Here's ABC's Faith Abube.
30: Police now racing to determine whether there's any link to kratom, a popular herbal supplement that can act as both a stimulant and an opioid. Investigators say packages from a retail store were found at each scene. Investigators say they do not have confirmed information indicating that kratom or any other substance was a contributing factor in either death.
28: Kratom, oftentimes referred to as gas station heroin because it can be bought at gas stations and cause similar overdose symptoms. The Energy Department is set to announce announced it'll spend almost $2 billion trying to squeeze more electricity out of the nation's aging, stressed, and power grid. President Trump's administration stepping up efforts to avoid blackouts amid skyrocketing energy demand spurred by artificial intelligence. The money will go to 31 projects in 26 states. I'm Sherry Preston, ABC News.
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17: 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I'm Dave Strang, your host, on 960 AM and 100.3 FM. Right now, we start off with an update on weather. Here's meteorologist Don Day.
18: Western Nebraska finds itself on the edges of a deep subtropical moisture plume that's currently bringing pretty good rainfall right now from eastern New Mexico through eastern Colorado, western Kansas, up into central and north central areas of Nebraska. This is where the moisture is generally going to be today and tomorrow to the south and east of us. We're close enough, though, that we could still have some scattered showers and thunderstorms today and Friday if some of that moisture can drift northwestward into the area. And it could. Temperatures will stay very comfortable in the 70s today and 70s tomorrow. Then some drier air comes in for what's going to be a delightful weekend of weather before cooler temperatures and showers return to the region Monday and Tuesday. Here's your forecast from the Platte Valley Bank Weather Center. It's going to be partly cloudy to cloudy. We're going to basically have a mix of clouds, sun. We may also have some pockets of fog. A couple of isolated showers may pop up this afternoon and evening. 70s Friday. A few afternoon scattered showers and thunderstorms. Night and morning fog. Then warmer, drier. We could get to the low to mid 80s. Very nice weekend coming up. Showers and thunderstorms and trending cooler for Monday and Tuesday.
17: We had 75 degrees for a high temperature in Scottsbluff yesterday. The overnight low was 56. Today's average high, 76 degrees with an average low of 44. Our record high in Scottsbluff, 94 degrees. That was all the way back in 1898. And a record low of 20 degrees set in 1926. Sunrise this morning was at 6:44. It'll be setting at 6:48 this evening. And we are seeing mostly cloudy skies all across the region this morning. A few areas reporting fog, including Alliance and Gordon. Alliance at 58 degrees right now, 54 in Chadron. Ogallala with some shower activity in that area. At least you might see some sprinkles still. 64 degrees there, 59 at Sydney, Kimball with 59 as well, 56 degrees in Pine Bluffs, Cheyenne reporting 54, 53 in Torrington, and here in Scottsbluff at Western Nebraska Regional Airport, a temperature of 54 degrees with the dew point at 54, 100% relative humidity, winds pretty much calm, and a rising barometer now, 30.20 inches. Again, 54 degrees at the airport. Also 54 at our studios here at KNED. It's 8 past 7 o'clock on this Thursday morning as Daybreak continues with a news update. And we send it to News Director Scott Miller. Good morning, Scott.
0: Good morning, Dave. Good morning, everyone. Open Plains Transit in Alliance says it will be forced to stop service at the end of this month unless a funding dispute with the state is resolved. Director of Transportation Johnny Cusick says the NDOT has withheld more than $1.3 million in reimbursement for eligible fiscal year 2026 operating expenses, citing missed audit deadlines from fiscal year 2024 and fiscal year 2025. Open Plains Transit did not learn about the missed deadlines and how they were affecting the funding until a meeting with NDOT in October 2025 after those deadlines had passed. The agency was then formally notified of the funding refusal May 12th of this year, and since then, Open Plains says it has asked NDOT three separate times for the state to reconsider without success. Two accounting firms are currently working to complete the outstanding audits. Without resolution by September 30th, the agency says it will lose funding needed to continue service across 18 Nebraska counties with connections into Wyoming, Colorado, and South Dakota. Open Plains Transit urging residents to contact their elected officials before that deadline. KNEB News has reached out to NDOT and did so late Wednesday for comment on the situation, but has yet to receive a response. A 62-year-old Scottsbluff man facing charges after reportedly trying to run over a person pushing a 10-month-old baby in a stroller in March is back in court last week. Jack Tower is charged with attempted first-degree assault, use of a deadly weapon to commit a felony, intentional child abuse, and willful reckless driving. Court records say Tower was driving a silver Chevy on Broadway and tried to run over the victim several times after driving onto the sidewalk. Last week, the defense made a motion for a competency evaluation, which was granted and ordered by Judge Leo Dobrovolny. Tower will now have to undergo the evaluation before criminal proceedings in the case can continue. Some changes are coming to the third annual Restaurant Week event, which will be taking place in March next year. Scottsbluff County Tourism Director Brenda Licey says in partnership with the Creative Beat District, From Plate to Palette will be the theme, featuring artwork created by high school juniors and seniors, highlighting the dishes of participating dining establishments. Licey also tells KNEB News another twist is the elimination of tier-priced dining options.
1: We're changing it up a little bit just to try something different. We might go back to that later, but this year we just are stepping completely away from the different tiers and the prices and going right to this. So the restaurant can price the item the way that they see fit, and it's really more about sharing the artist, and I think you know, it's just one of those, come curious and hungry and see what happens.
0: Each student artist will have invitations to share with teachers, families, and friends, inviting them to visit the restaurant, see their artwork on display, and enjoy an evening supporting local dining, which will include one designated evening for the students to showcase their art in person. Restaurateurs interested in taking part need to register by email at brenda.lycee@scottsbluffcounty.ne.gov with an October 23rd deadline for submission of their food pictures, while high school artists wanting to take part are encouraged to call Brenda now at 308-633-1808. Two Gehring businesses have made the competition bracket for the 2026 Coolest Thing Made in Nebraska, a statewide contest put on by the Nebraska Chamber and Nebraska Manufacturing Alliance, sponsored by Pinnacle Bank. Grand Republic Milling Company's fresh stone milled flour is going up against FiberCut, a high efficiency harvesting system for tall biomass crops like hemp, manufactured by Bish Enterprises. Also in the head-to-head first round of voting is the modular housing constructed by Family Built Homes, which is facing precision hunting ammunition made by Hornady Manufacturing. Online voting in the first round is open through 11:59 p.m. October 4th, with additional rounds through the rest of that month. The winner will be announced October 29th at the Nebraska Chamber's Manufacturing Summit in La Vista. You can find a link to vote for both Gehring companies by finding our story on KNEB.com. The 14th annual Team Jack Radiothon, presented by the Home Agency and the Jim and Sherry Baldonado family, is happening today, running through 5 p.m. our time. The goal of the Radiothon, to raise awareness and funds for childhood brain cancer. Kylie Doctor, executive director of the Team Jack Foundation, says Nebraska has the 7th highest incidence rate for brain cancer in children in the U.S. and is number one in the Midwest. She says throughout the day, listeners will hear stories from nearly 30 Nebraska families whose lives have been impacted by childhood brain cancer.
2: We work with a lot of those families as kind of a support outlet for them. So you'll get to hear their stories, which is pretty special, because despite all that they're going through, they do take time to share their stories to help us raise funds. And then in addition to that, we do have a lot of awesome special guests. We have Rex Burkhead, former NFL Super Bowl champ, you know, who's still on our board of directors. We have Kenny Bell, Coach Rule will be, you'll hear from Coach Rule and Coach Hoiberg, as well as the governor and Larry the Cable Guy. Bergen Riley will be on there, Luke Lindemeyer. So we have a lot of fun Nebraskans, and, you know, that'll share why Team Jack is special to them, and hope to encourage people to donate on the day of the Radiothon as well.
0: For more information about the event or to donate, you can head online to teamjackfoundation.com. You can also call 855-RUN-JACK, which is 855-786-5225. Locally, the Radiothon can be heard on 94.1, The Brand. 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
21: 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On the line with us from Chicago is Craig Turner with StoneX Financial. Good morning, Craig.
22: Yeah, good morning. So a little bit of a mixed results in the overnight here. Soybeans and meal are holding up the complex overall as meal rallied to fresh highs, fresh contract highs, and two-year highs or two-year plus highs. In the spot month. So spec funds have set a record net meal long in each of the last three CFTC commitment of rate traders reports. That's dating back all the way to September 1st. And they are estimated now to stretch that number even further this week. And we might even see them long over or close to 200,000 contracts here. So there is a story going on meal. The demand is high. Exports are high. And there is going to be a need for feed going on this year, especially with the lower production and quality of wheat this year, and the thought that there might just not be enough corn to go around as corn gets tighter, which traders are also starting to think about the stocks report at the end of the month, which is going to be based on September 1. And there's some thoughts out there this corn stocks number could be lower too. So it's all been supportive here for meal, the availability and demand. Today we've got much anticipated Trump's White House meeting. Not expecting any major announcements, but we could hear about the ag products other than soybeans, whether it be wheat, corn, and sorghum. So we'll just have to see about that. Nothing's changed in the wars here in the Middle East. Black Sea is still an issue, and we'll probably see some support there too.
21: 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That is Craig Turner with StoneX Financial here on the Rural Radio Network.
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21: 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It's time now for our livestock comments this morning from Jerry Stoll with Country Futures in Frankfort, Kansas. Good morning, Jerry.
26: Good morning, Lacey. Of course, the China-U.S. trade talks taking place in Washington today. All eyes will be on that. Overnight markets here, we're seeing the S&P futures down 36, dollar index indicating or trading up 15 at 100.96. Dow futures down 114. November crude 93.83 up 167. The pork complex, last night's lean hog index was 82.47 down 45. Pork cutout value fell 117 to 86.82. There's a lot of hope here that this December contract of hogs, which closed at 70.32, will catch somewhere between 65 and 70 on this break. It's been a very underperforming market here as far as the cutout. We need to find a home here. Cattle complex, the latest CME feeder index last night was 336.97, down 177. Beef cutout value 377.31, down 158. A little disappointed action in this cutout because we've had much reduced production this week with the ICE agents parked down in the Dodge City, Garden City, Kansas area. Many workers.

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7: Chris Catron with you. This will be our update for sports this morning on the Rural Radio Network. Top-ranked Husker volleyball rolls to their 11th straight win to open the season last night. It was a home sweep at Devaney over Missouri.
8: Serve's going to go to Paige Felder on the left side. She's from Utah. Good pass. Outside set. Big swing. Diving dig by Harper. The slide to Brask. Andy checks. Kaboom! 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Nebraska's up 6-3.
7: John Baylor on the Huskers Radio Network. We end the match here on KNEB. The Huskers get the sweep 25-10, 17-14. Nebraska hitting .380 on the night. They were led by Andy Jackson and Harper Murray, who both had 10 kills. Jackson added 6 blocks, and Laney Choboy with 11 digs. Head coach Danny Busboom Kelly liked what she saw.
9: Really felt like we maintained a great level of intensity or awareness, and our team was talking about how we were a little goofy and loose, but we were still very focused and doing the things that we needed to do to be successful and not letting that interfere with how we were executing volleyball plays. So overall, that was really good.
7: The Huskers set to open Big Ten action tomorrow night against Rutgers with first serve at 6 o'clock. The Gearing volleyball team unbeaten at 16-0, coming off a sweep of Mitchell on Tuesday. Tonight, Gearing home to take on Sydney. Amanda Cochran's team currently number 2 in Class B power points, but coach says they've got to stay level-headed moving forward.
10: Just focused on the next game, the next point. Still, I think it's awesome what they have accomplished, and I think they should be really, really proud of that. But that doesn't identify who we are or what we have done. So I'm excited to see what our next game brings for these girls and how they respond and react.
7: Gearing hosting Sydney tonight. The Lady Raiders have gotten hot of late with 5 straight wins. They're 8-3. Jeff Kelly with the broadcast on KMOR 93.3 pregame show at approximately 5:45. First serve there at Gearing tonight at 6 o'clock. We'll also have Scotts Bluff's road match tonight. They visit Chadron. The Bearcats have been off for over a week now since their last match. Scotts Bluff 8-11 on the season. Chadron on a bit of a slide, albeit against quality competition of

0: late. Scotts Bluff at Chadron tonight. I'll be there on 107.3 The Trail for you at around 5:45 or so. First serve also scheduled for 6 o'clock. Elsewhere in high school sports today, Western Trails Golf Meet taking place at Bridgeport. There's cross country at Ogallala. Boys tennis for Scotts Bluff on the road against Kearney and Adams Central, while both Gehring and Scotts Bluff have softball today at the McCook Tournament. For high school football, Banner County hosting South Platte. Layton home for Potter Dix. Garden County at Creek Valley, and Crawford will get a forfeit win over Sioux County. Just a couple of days away now from Husker football, opening league play on the road. Let's get more with Sean Callahan.
1: You learn a lot about your football team when you go on the road, especially in conference play. And offensive lineman Gunnar Gatula is no stranger to Big Ten road games, and he's looking forward to Saturday at Michigan State.
2: Yeah, I mean, the Big Ten's, you know, a very competitive conference, and you're never going to have a week where you can let off the gas. You know, it's going to be, you have to bring a lot of intensity every single week and prepare at the same level and even keep building off your preparation levels each week, just because every team's a great team in this league.
1: Safety Jameer Khan said for the defense, really one of the bigger keys now is they've got to be more aggressive and find ways to create plays and force turnovers.
3: I feel like we've proven that we're physical. We're a physical team that's going to fly around. But we still have to prove, we just need to take the ball away more, force more turnovers. That's what all great defenses do. Force more turnovers, forcing fumbles with physicality, stripping at the ball, and taking the ball out the air. And that's going to be a big thing that we focus on this week.
0: That daily Husker update from Husker Online and Sean Callahan, Nebraska at Michigan State on Saturday. The Thursday night NFL game tonight, Atlanta at Green Bay. Michael Penix back at quarterback for the Falcons. They're 0-2. The Packers have started 1-1. Broadcast on KOLT 690 and 101.7 tonight at 5:30. Kickoff at 6:15. There's some day baseball today on KOLT. If you need some of the final remnants of the Rocky season, they'll play Arizona, broadcast today at 12:30. First pitch at 1:10. That's the latest this hour here at the Sports Desk with you on the Rural Radio Network. I'm Chris Cottrell.
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7: 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We're set for an update on weather. Here is meteorologist Don Day.
8: Western Nebraska finds itself on the edges of a deep subtropical moisture plume that's currently bringing pretty good rainfall right now from eastern New Mexico through eastern Colorado, western Kansas, up into central and north central areas of Nebraska. This is where the moisture is generally going to be today and tomorrow to the south and east of us. We're close enough, though, that we could still have some scattered showers and thunderstorms today and Friday if some of that moisture can drift northwestward into the area. And it could. Temperatures will stay very comfortable in the 70s today and 70s tomorrow. Then some drier air comes in for what's going to be a delightful weekend of weather before cooler temperatures and showers return to the region Monday and Tuesday. Here's your forecast from the Platte Valley Bank Weather Center. It's going to be partly cloudy to cloudy. We're going to basically have a mix of clouds, sun. We may also have some pockets of fog. A couple of isolated showers may pop up this afternoon and evening. 70s Friday, a few afternoon scattered showers and thunderstorms, night and morning fog, then warmer, drier. We could get to the low to mid 80s. Very nice weekend coming up. Showers and thunderstorms and trending cooler for Monday and Tuesday.
7: Mostly cloudy skies around the region this morning at our Scotts Bluff studios right now. We have 54 degrees at KNEB. We're at 7:33 now as Daybreak continues with an update on news. Here again is News Director Scott Miller. Good morning, Scott.
9: Good morning, Dave. Good morning, everyone. Open Plains Transit in Alliance says it will be forced to stop service by the end of this month unless a funding dispute with the state is resolved. Director of Transportation Johnny Cusick says NDOT has withheld more than $1.3 million in reimbursement for eligible fiscal year 2026 operating expenses, citing missed audit deadlines for fiscal year 2024 and fiscal year 2025. Cusick says Open Plains did not learn the missed deadlines were affecting its funding until a meeting with NDOT officials in October 2025, after those deadlines had already passed. The agency was then formally notified of the funding refusal May 12th of this year, and since then, Open Plains says it has asked NDOT three separate times to reconsider, but without success. Two accounting firms are currently working to complete the outstanding audits. Without resolution by September 30th, the agency says it will lose funding needed to continue service across 18 Nebraska counties and connections into Wyoming, Colorado, and South Dakota. Open Plains Transit is urging residents to contact their elected officials before that deadline. KNEB News reached out to NDOT late Wednesday for comment on the situation, but has yet to receive a response. A 62-year-old Scottsbluff man who's facing some serious charges after reportedly trying to run over a person pushing a 10-month-old baby in a stroller in March was back in court last week. Jack Tower is charged with attempted first-degree assault, use of a deadly weapon to commit a felony, intentional child abuse, and willful reckless driving. Court records say that Tower was driving a silver Chevy on Broadway and tried to run over the victim several times after driving onto the sidewalk. Last week, the defense made a motion for a competency evaluation, which was granted and ordered by District Judge Leo Dober-Volney. Tower will now have to undergo the evaluation before criminal proceedings in the case can continue. Scottsbluff County's tourism director is issuing an early call for restaurants wanting to take part in the next Restaurant Week, which will be in March of next year. In partnership with the Creative Beat District, From Plate to Palette will be the theme of the third annual event, which will have juniors and seniors from area high schools creating art pieces of the dishes that restaurateurs want to highlight. Brenda Licey tells KNEB News another twist to Restaurant Week 2027 will be the elimination of the tier-priced dining options in favor of something more tailored to each dining establishment.
10: What we're asking them to do is to take two pictures of their item. I mean, just a picture with your phone is great. Even if it's not the best picture, then we'll just see, it'll just challenge that artist even more to come up with a, you know, a great picture. But we are asking for an entree item and also a dessert item.
9: Each student artist will have invitations to share with teachers, friends, and family, inviting them to visit the restaurant, see their artwork on display, and enjoy an evening supporting local dining, which will include one designated evening for the students to showcase their art in person. Restaurants interested in taking part need to register by email with brenda.licey@scottsbluffcountyne.gov with an October 23rd deadline for submission of food pictures. While the high school artists wanting to take part are encouraged to call Brenda now at 308-633-1808. Two Gehring businesses have made the competition bracket for the 2026 Coolest Thing Made in Nebraska contest, put on by the Nebraska Chamber and Nebraska Manufacturing Alliance and sponsored by Pinnacle Bank. Grand Republic Milling Company's fresh stone-milled flour is going up against Fiber Cut by Bish Enterprises, which is a high-efficiency harvesting system for tall biomass crops like hemp. Also in the head-to-head first round of voting is the modular housing constructed by Family Built Homes, which is facing precision hunting ammunition made by Hornady Manufacturing. Online voting in the first round is open through 11:59 p.m. Sunday, October 4th, with additional rounds throughout October. The winner will be announced October 29th at the Nebraska Chambers Manufacturing Summit in La Vista. You can find links to vote for both Gehring companies by finding our story at KNEB.com. The 14th annual King Jack Radiothon, presented by the Home Agency and the Jim and Sherry Baldonado family, is happening today until 5 p.m. The event aims to raise awareness and critical research funds for childhood brain cancer. Last year's event raised more than $170,000 in a single day. And Kylie Doctor, executive director of the Team Jack Foundation, says this year they're hoping to raise more.
11: We're hoping to raise over $200,000. The Radiothon is our oldest event that we had, that we started right here in Atkinson, Nebraska, and we've moved it since to Elwood because of Jim and Sherry Baldonado and the home agency, and it just has been such a great location. Since we started the event, it's actually raised over $1.5 million just that event alone.
9: Locally, the Radiothon can be heard on 94.1 FM The Brand. 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
15: 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Today is the trade summit between the U.S. and China, and the trade will be waiting to hear of any headlines that come out of those negotiations. The market is hopeful to hear about corn, wheat, and maybe even sorghum and cotton being included in the talks. The overnight grain trade was mixed, with soybeans and the meal gaining. The meal rallied to fresh contract highs in the October contract, with high demand and exports so far looking very strong. The weather is not conducive to harvesting, with the plains on tap for more rain for the next few days. Iowa and Nebraska are said to be just 2 to 3% harvested, and early reports have corn yields in Minnesota, Iowa, and Wisconsin well below those of a year ago, with rain currently moving from the far southern plains and into Nebraska, Kansas, and the Dakotas. December corn is down a half at 528.5, March down a half at 543, November soybeans up 5.5 at 1322.75, January 4.5 at 1338. December Chicago wheat is down 4 at 704.5, March down 4.25 at 720. December Kansas City wheat down 4.25 at 767.5, March down 4.75 at 780.75. October soybean meal up 5.10 at 375.40. October bean oil down 34 at 66.91. October live cattle are down 112 at 219.80. December down 95 at 221.50. September feeders go off the board today. They're currently up 47 at 337. October down 20 at 333.12. That's a look at your opening markets here on the Rural Radio Network.
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23: It is time for this week's IANR Update, a program we focus on the Institute of Agriculture and Natural Resources at the University of Nebraska-Lincoln. I'm Bryce Duskett, and we're joining you this week from Husker Harvest Days, where we've got a fresh announcement from the University of Nebraska-Lincoln and within the Institute. As always, Tiffany Hangmoss, the NU Vice President, IANR Vice Chancellor, is here to break things down. You've got a special guest who we'll introduce in a second. But what's the special announcement unveiled this year at Husker Harvest Days, Tiffany?
24: Yeah, well, it's great to be here at Husker Harvest Days, Bryce. And you are right. We just finished coming off making a special announcement in that we are launching the Nebraska Digital Ag Hub. And when we think about the Nebraska Digital Ag Hub, there's no better place to be doing this than Nebraska, right? And so our vision around this is bold. It's for Nebraska to be the place where digital ag innovation, it's created, it's tested, validated, and it's scaled up. It's about where we're going to produce the next generation of leaders to advance what we do in digital and precision ag here in Nebraska, across the U.S. and around the world. It'll also be a place where entrepreneurs want to come, right? Our startups in that. And then thinking about our whole focus is on producers. And then it's also about leveraging partnerships with all of the partners and working alongside each other to really position Nebraska to be the place for all things digital and precision agriculture.
23: Well, this sounds like an exciting announcement. No better place to make it than at Husker Harvest Days, where you got lots of stakeholders and farmers that are interested in their data and what to do with it. And as always, you brought a special guest who can shed some more light on the conversation. So I'll be introducing him to make sure I get his title right.
24: Yeah, absolutely. Well, I'm pleased today to be joined by Dr. Babola, and he's a faculty member in our Department of Agronomy and Horticulture, and he's just really been instrumental in helping to bring teams together. We've done a lot of listening from the perspective of producers, industry partners, and put all this together to create what we're calling the Nebraska Digital Ag Hub. And he's just really a leader in the research that he does, as well as in his extension and engagement mission also, and then connecting with our talented undergrad and graduate students too. So just really excited to have him here and thank him for his leadership.
23: Well, thanks for being here. Tell us, what is the Nebraska Digital Ag Hub?
25: Well, thank you, Bryce and Tiffany, for the invitation today to share this exciting announcement that we did today. So Nebraska Digital Ag Hub is an initiative from the Institute of Agricultural and Natural Resources that is looking to bring together researchers, extensionists, growers, ranchers, but also industry and stakeholders into an environment where an ecosystem where we can continue the development of great technologies already happening and things of what are the barriers that we have currently in adoption of these practices and take all this to the next level. Why Nebraska? Because we have, if you take a look to the state, we have a great landscape with a variety of soils, a variety of weathers, as you know, a variety of productions, cropping systems. We are leading in different practices. We are one of the main livestock producers states in the U.S. So why we say why Nebraska, why the digital hub is being conceived here is because UNL has a strong history about digital and precision ag, not only in crops. If you think like 25, 30 years ago, some of our researchers were flying those, I would say what we call the drones today, with those cameras trying to develop the practices that we are implementing today. So it's not that we are launching something from zero. There is a great deal of history at the university in developing these practices from the crop production side, from the animal behavior, but also a lot of teams working on protecting our natural resources.
0: Mm-hmm. Well, one thing Tiffany brought up that I want to follow up with you on is the partners, perhaps the stakeholders involved here, and why forming partnerships with folks across Nebraska was important when it comes to the Nebraska Digital Agriculture Hub.
25: Yeah, that's a great question. And to answer that, I will just bring the three pillars that we have at the hub. The first one is kind of the research innovation type of thing, which is basically continuing all the great work that our teams are doing in partnership with stakeholders. The second one is basically the educational extension component. All these practices, all these technologies, they need a developed task force. We need to train the next generation of the task force for Nebraska. You know, if you get into a tractor today, you have three or four screens, so the skills that you need today are not the same ones that we had that we needed 20, 30 years ago. So Nebraska is working on producing them. The third one is the entrepreneurship. We want, as Tiffany mentioned before, to work closely with students, but also stakeholders that have ideas, they have projects, they have been working with the university, how to help them to be successful in these startups in the future. So for that, stakeholder has a key component. Our mission is to work for them, not only growers and ranchers, but also companies, ag companies. We have I visited this morning with several ag companies, and they were super interested on how to get involved. We're having an engagement reception in the afternoon at 4 p.m. with all the digital ag companies that are present here. So I think it's a great deal to have them joining the hub. This is not an isolated project as only UNL. The idea is to work together. And something that I mentioned to you before that is very important is that we have been working for 1 year before this launch, identifying clearly what are the assets that we have at the university, but also what are the needs from our stakeholders. We have several around engagement conversations with stakeholders and growers. We have two big ones happening and then small ones across since the last year. So we identify several bottlenecks that we took in consideration when we were planning the hub.
0: Well, kind of a two-part question here. And Tiffany, if you want to chime in on this, feel free to do so. But I wanted to ask, one, what can farmers expect to see from this in the next year? And part two of that is, what does success look like for you all at the university?
25: Yeah, so I would say the first year plus, so we have a five-year plan that we developed. I will not get into the details, but I would say the first year is focusing on getting visibility and trying to show, as I mentioned before the interview, we surveyed more than 40 teams working on solving Nebraska problems, I would say, related to crops, related to animal, related to natural resources. The idea is to bring all them together, make those connections, show what UNL is doing to attract, you know, stakeholders and growers that want to either test these technologies, or they say, we have the same problems, we want to partner and test what they're doing, or we have these ideas and we want to help develop those ideas. So I think it's very important that we are not developing this, I will say, top-bottom approach. We are having all the feedback from the growers and ranchers, which is very important. Just to bring two things, sorry that I'm taking too long, but we identified two of the main bottlenecks that we identify is that, and we talked today during the day about the amount of data that we are generating with a lot of sensors, computers, internet. So growers at some point, you know, they're worried about how they can protect their Absolutely. Data, but the state is doing a great job by producing new bills that are protecting their data. Idea at the university, how we can use that data for growers' benefits. So try to recommend a practice that can basically impact at first in their profits, right? They want to keep making profits so we can keep our growers in the land, but also protecting our natural resources. UNL has a great deal, for example, just to give you an example on nutrient management, particularly nitrogen. It's a hot topic in Nebraska, and our research, our extension has different programs. So we have a long story developing tools that growers can help to be more efficient, to be more profitable, but also to protect our water resources.
0: Well said. Well, as always, Tiffany, we'd like to give you the final word.
24: Yeah, I'm going to follow up on that question. What does success look like? So we kicked it off by saying our vision is bold, right? So success looks like Nebraska is where the future of digital ag is happening, right? And so it's where we're creating this testing validation. It's where we see it being scaled up. We're working alongside our producers. It's where we're training the next generation. So as we think about the professionals and the leaders that are going to take us to the next step, right, around digital and precision ag, it's going to be happening right here in Nebraska. We're going to have entrepreneurs that want to be here in Nebraska because it's the place, whether it's our field crops, whether it's our livestock, whether it's protecting the natural resources that Gilmore mentioned, that's where it's happening at. And then it's going to be the place that everyone looks to because producers are at the center of what we're focused on. And then it's all about leveraging partnerships. That's one thing that makes Nebraska such a special place. And it's so key to the future of agriculture in our state.
0: Well said. Well, thank the two of you for being here, being our special guests here with this live podcast recording at Husker Harvest Days. This is our IANR Updated Weekly program. If you'd like to learn more about today's topic, visit ianr.unl.edu. 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
3: Now that we are in the start of autumn and the winding down of the gardening season for those growing flowers, fruit, and vegetables, a gardener's focus shifts to getting their garden prepared for overwintering and in good shape for next spring. What are some things to consider when it comes to fall garden prep? Cynthia Domenghini of Kansas State University Extension offers advice, starting with...
4: If you have a large area that you garden, consider looking at cover crops. Some cover crops can be planted early fall time, and that's a great way to protect your soil through the winter and contribute nutrients back into the soil for your spring planting.
3: Then there are the basic fall prep tips for getting a garden ready for overwintering to keep in mind.
4: You can start cleaning up plant debris to prevent overwintering diseases and pests. Another thing to think about is if you would like to grow bulbs, planting those in the fall is important to get them to bloom in the spring. Some people have good intentions and they buy the bulbs, the tulips and daffodils and hyacinths, but they don't get them in the ground in time and they miss out on that spring blooming.
3: What if the garden bug continues to itch for the gardener in the early fall? What idea?
4: You could also consider growing a fall crop of leafy greens, and you can continue reseeding those until you get into a hard freeze. And leafy greens can be harvested at any point, really. If you harvest them when they're young, they're considered microgreens, really. But that's a fun crop to grow in the fall because you can get regrowth and extend your gardening season, basically.
3: And when that first frost occurs, what are protection considerations for tender vegetables?
4: Some options are to individually cover plants. Some people even use empty plastic milk jugs where they cut the bottom of the jug out and they can place that over the top of a sensitive plant. But you can also use blankets or sheet of plastic to create a low tunnel or row cover over multiple plants to get them through those first few frosts of the fall season and extend the amount of time time that you're able to be harvesting.
3: I'm Rod Bain reporting for the U.S. Department of Agriculture in Washington, D.C.
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29: ABC News, I'm Sherry Preston. Millions of people up and down the East Coast in the path of what could be a strong nor'easter. ABC News senior meteorologist Lee Goldberg.
30: Here comes the storm with the worst of it probably later Friday all the way through Sunday. Southeastern New England, maybe eastern Long Island being impacted the most. Big rains, big winds, and also coastal flooding.
29: Alerts up from Boston all the way down to the Carolinas. The order early this morning from a federal judge. The White House is supposed to allow three news organizations banned by President Trump back into the White House. CNN, Politico, and MS Now sued after being barred. CNN says one of its reporters was denied at the gate today despite the judge's ruling. Another journalist had their credentials taken away. Inside the White House gate, President Trump officially welcoming China's president for their summit this morning. Australia says an AI from OpenAI hacked into its National Health Department website in what may be the first attack on a government site by an artificial intelligence working on its own. This is ABC News. Details are emerging surrounding the killing of an Oklahoma teenager who his 11-year-old sister is charged with a crime. Here's ABC's Jim Ryan.
31: Police say home security cameras were turned off about an hour before a 15-year-old boy in Edmond, Oklahoma got home from school, and an elaborate story about burglars and a break-in was concocted to explain how he was shot to death. The suspect is the victim's 11-year-old sister.
32: In the state of Oklahoma, when someone is under the age of 13, they cannot be charged as an adult with a felony,
31: says attorney Ed Blau, who's not connected with the case. Police say the victim was mentally and physically disabled, that his sister was jealous of the attention he received. Jim Ryan, ABC News.
29: Starbucks says it plans to close 250 American stores later this week. The company not saying which stores are shutting down or how many of them are unionized. More than 700 Starbucks locations have voted to unionize, even though the company does not support it and has yet to reach any labor agreement. I'm Sherry Preston, ABC News.
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21: 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I'm Dave Strang, your host on 960 AM. 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As we start this hour off with an update on weather, we turn it to meteorologist Don Day.
22: Western Nebraska finds itself on the edges of a deep subtropical moisture plume that's currently bringing pretty good rainfall right now from eastern New Mexico through eastern Colorado, western Kansas, up into central and north central areas of Nebraska. This is where the moisture is generally going to be today and tomorrow to the south and east of us. We're close enough, though, that we could still have some scattered showers and thunderstorms today and Friday if some of that moisture can drift northwestward into the area. And it could. Temperatures will stay very comfortable in the 70s today and 70s tomorrow. Then some drier air comes in for what's going to be a delightful weekend of weather before cooler temperatures and showers return to the region Monday and Tuesday. Here's your forecast from the Platte Valley Bank Weather Center. It's going to be partly cloudy to cloudy. We're going to basically have a mix of clouds, sun. We may also have some pockets of fog. A couple of isolated showers may pop up this afternoon and evening. 70s Friday, a few afternoon scattered showers and thunderstorms, night and morning fog, then warmer, drier we could get to the low to mid 80s. Very nice weekend coming up. Showers and thunderstorms and trending cooler for Monday and Tuesday.
21: 75 degrees for a high temperature in Scottsbluff yesterday. The overnight low was 56. We did have an average high for today of 76. We'll see how close we get to that. 44 for the average low. A record high of 94 degrees. That was set back in 1898. And our record low for today in Scottsbluff was set in 1926, and that was 20 degrees. Sunrise this morning was at 6:44. It will set at 6:48 this evening, and we are seeing partly sunny to cloudy skies around the regions this morning. Still a little bit of fog, at least in the Kimball area, about a quarter mile visibility reported there. Alliance at this hour with 59 degrees. It's 56 at Chadron, Ogallala with 65, 59 at Sydney, also 59 at Kimball. Pine Bluffs now with 58 degrees, 55 in Cheyenne, 53 in Torrington, and here in Scottsbluff at Western Nebraska Regional Airport, a temperature of 55 degrees with a dew point at 54, 96% relative humidity, a northwest breeze right now at about 5 to 10 miles per hour, and a rising barometer, 30.21 inches. Again, 55 degrees at the airport, also 55 at our studios at KNEB. Eight past eight on this Thursday morning as Daybreak continues. An update on news. Here is News Director Scott Miller. Good morning, Scott.
0: Good morning, Dave. Good morning, everyone. Open Plains Transit in Alliance says it will be forced to stop service at the end of this month unless a funding dispute with the state is resolved. Director of Transportation Johnny Cusick says the NDOT has withheld more than $1.3 million in reimbursement for eligible fiscal year 2026 operating expenses, citing missed audit deadlines from fiscal year 2024 and fiscal year 2025. Open Plains did not learn the missed deadlines were affecting its funding until a meeting with NDOT in October 2025, after those deadlines had already passed. The agency was then formally notified of the funding refusal May 12th of this year, and since then, Open Plains says it has asked NDOT three separate times for the state to reconsider without success. Two accounting firms are currently working to complete the outstanding audits. Without resolution by September 30th, the agency says it will lose funding needed to continue service across 18 Nebraska counties with connections into Wyoming, Colorado, and South Dakota. Open Plains Transit urging residents to contact their elected officials before that deadline. KNEB News reached out to NDOT late Wednesday for comment on the situation, but has yet to receive a response. A 62-year-old Scottsbluff man facing charges after reportedly trying to run over a person pushing a 10-month-old baby in a stroller in March is back in court last week. Jack Tower is charged with attempted first-degree assault, use of a deadly weapon to commit a felony, intentional child abuse, and willful reckless driving. Court records say Tower was driving a silver Chevy on Broadway and tried to run over the victim several times after driving onto the sidewalk. Last week, the defense made a motion for a competency evaluation, which was granted and ordered by Judge Leo Dobrovolny. Tower will now have to undergo the evaluation before criminal proceedings in the case can continue. Some changes are coming to the third annual Restaurant Week event, which will be taking place in March next year. Scottsbluff County Tourism Director Brenda Licey says in partnership with the Creative Beat District, From Plate to Palette will be the theme, featuring artwork created by high school juniors and seniors, highlighting the dishes of participating dining establishments. Licey also tells KNEB News another twist is the elimination of tier-priced dining options.
1: We're changing it up a little bit just to try something different. We might go back to that later, but this year we just are stepping completely away from the different tiers and the prices and going right to this. So the restaurant can price the item the way that they see fit. And it's really more about sharing the artist. And I think, you know, it's just one of those, come curious and hungry and see what happens.
0: Each student artist will have invitations to share with teachers, families, and friends, inviting them to visit the restaurant, see their artwork on display, and enjoy an evening supporting local dining, which will include one designated evening for the students to showcase their art in person. Restaurateurs interested in taking part need to register by email to brenda.licey@scottsbluffcountyne.gov with an October 23rd deadline for submission of their food pictures, while high school artists wanting to take part are encouraged to call Brenda now at 308-633-1808. Two Gearing businesses have made the competition bracket for the 2026 Coolest Thing Made in Nebraska, a statewide contest put on by the Nebraska Chamber and Nebraska Manufacturing Alliance, sponsored by Pinnacle Bank. Grand Republic Milling Company's fresh stone-milled flour is going up against FiberCut, a high-efficiency harvesting system for tall biomass crops like hemp, manufactured by Bish Enterprises. Also in the head-to-head first round of voting is the modular housing constructed by Family Built Homes, which is facing precision hunting ammunition made by Hornady Manufacturing. Online voting in the first round is open through 11:59 p.m. October 4th, with additional rounds through the rest of that month. The winner will be announced October 29th at the Nebraska Chamber's Manufacturing Summit in La Vista. You can find a link to vote for both Gearing companies by finding our story on KNEB.com. The 14th Annual Team Jack Radiothon, presented by the Home Agency and the Jim and Sherry Baldonado family, is happening today, running through 5 p.m. our time. The goal of the Radiothon, to raise awareness and funds for childhood brain cancer. Kylie Doctor, Executive Director of the Team Jack Foundation, says Nebraska has the 7th highest incidence rate for brain cancer in children in the U.S. and is number one in the Midwest. She says throughout the day, listeners will hear stories from nearly 30 Nebraska families whose lives have been impacted by childhood brain cancer.
2: We work with a lot of those families as kind of a support outlet for them. So you'll get to hear their stories, which is pretty special, because despite all that they're going through, they do take time to share their stories to help us raise funds. And then in addition to that, we do have a lot of awesome special guests. We have Rex Burkhead, former NFL Super Bowl champ, you know, who's still on our board of directors. We have Kenny Bell, Coach Rule will be, you'll hear from Coach Rule and Coach Hoiberg, as well as the governor and Larry the Cable Guy. Bergen Riley will be on there, Luke Lindemeyer. So we have a lot of fun Nebraskans, and, you know, that'll share why Team Jack is special to them, and hope to encourage people to donate on the day of the Radiothon as well.
0: For more information about the event or to donate, you can head online to teamjackfoundation.com. You can also call 855-RUN-JACK, which is 855-786-5225. 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
3: Chris Catron with you. This will be our update for sports this morning on the Rural Radio Network. Top-ranked Husker volleyball rolls to their 11th straight win to open the season last night. It was a home sweep at Devaney over Missouri.
4: Serve's going to go to Paige Felder on the left side. She's from Utah. Good pass. Outside set. Big swing. Diving dig by Harper. The slide to Brask. Andy checks. Kaboom! Launching lasers and Lincolns. Nebraska's up 6-3.
3: John Baylor on the Huskers Radio Network. We end the match here on KNEB. The Huskers get the sweep 25-10, 17-14. Nebraska hitting .380 on the night. They were led by Andy Jackson and Harper Murray, who both had 10 kills. Jackson added 6 blocks, and Laney Choboy with 11 digs. Head coach Danny Busboom Kelly liked what she saw.
5: Really felt like we maintained a great level of intensity or awareness, and our team was talking about how we were a little goofy and loose, but we were still very focused and doing the things that we needed to do to be successful and not letting that interfere with how we were executing volleyball plays. So overall, that was really good.
3: The Huskers set to open Big Ten action tomorrow night against Rutgers with first serve at 6 o'clock. The Gearing volleyball team unbeaten at 16-0, coming off a sweep of Mitchell on Tuesday. Tonight, Gearing home to take on Sydney. Amanda Cochran's team currently number 2 in Class B power points, but coach says they've got to stay level-headed moving forward.
6: Just focused on the next game, the next point. Still, I think it's awesome what they have accomplished, and I think they should be really, really proud of that. But that doesn't identify who we are or what we have done. So I'm excited to see what our next game brings for these girls and how they respond and react.
3: Gearing hosting Sydney tonight. The Lady Raiders have gotten hot of late with 5 straight wins. They're 8-3. Jeff Kelly with the broadcast on KMOR 93.3 pregame show at approximately 5:45. First serve there at Gearing tonight at 6 o'clock. We'll also have Scotts Bluff's road match tonight. They visit Chadron. The Bearcats have been off for over a week now since their last match. Scotts Bluff 8-11 on the season. Chadron on a bit of a slide, albeit against quality competition of late. Scotts Bluff at Chadron tonight. I'll be there on 107.3 The Trail for you at around 5:45 or so. First serve also scheduled for 6 o'clock. Elsewhere in high school sports today, Western Trails Golf Meet taking place at Bridgeport. There's cross country at Ogallala, boys tennis for Scotts Bluff on the road against Kearney and Adams Central, while both Gearing and Scotts Bluff have softball today at the McCook Tournament. For high school football, Banner County hosting South Platte, Layton home for Potter Dix, Garden County at Creek Valley,

0: Crawford will get a forfeit win over Sioux County. Just a couple of days away now from Husker football, opening league play on the road. Let's get more with Sean Callahan.
1: You learn a lot about your football team when you go on the road, especially in conference play. And offensive lineman Gunnar Gatula is no stranger to Big Ten road games, and he's looking forward to Saturday at Michigan State.
2: Yeah, I mean, the Big Ten's, you know, a very competitive conference, and you're never going to have a week where you can let off the gas. You know, it's going to be you have to bring a lot of intensity every single week and prepare at the same level and even keep building off your preparation levels each week, just because every team's a great team in this league.
1: Safety Jameer Khan said for the defense, really one of the bigger keys now is they've got to be more aggressive and find ways to create plays and force turnovers.
3: I feel like we've proven that we're physical. We're a physical team that's going to fly around. What we still have to prove, we just need to take the ball away more, force more turnovers. That's what all great defenses do, force more turnovers, forcing fumbles with physicality, stripping at the ball, and taking the ball out the air. And that's going to be a big thing that we focus on this week.
0: That daily Husker update from Husker Online and Sean Callahan, Nebraska at Michigan State on Saturday. The Thursday night NFL game tonight, Atlanta at Green Bay. Michael Penix back at quarterback for the Falcons. They're 0-2. The Packers have started 1-1. Broadcast on KOLT 690 and 101.7 tonight at 5:30. Kickoff at 6:15. There's some day baseball today on KOLT. If you need some of the final remnants of the Rocky season, they'll play Arizona, broadcast today at 12:30. First pitch at 1:10. That's the latest this hour here at the Sports Desk with you on the Rural Radio Network. I'm Chris Cottrell.
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7: 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We're set for an update on weather. Here again is meteorologist Don Day.
8: Western Nebraska finds itself on the edges of a deep subtropical moisture plume that's currently bringing pretty good rainfall right now from eastern New Mexico through eastern Colorado, western Kansas, up into central and north central areas of Nebraska. This is where the moisture is generally going to be today and tomorrow to the south and east of us. We're close enough, though, that we could still have some scattered showers and thunderstorms today and Friday if some of that moisture can drift northwestward into the area. And it could. Temperatures will stay very comfortable in the 70s today and 70s tomorrow. Then some drier air comes in for what's going to be a delightful weekend of weather before cooler temperatures and showers return to the region Monday and Tuesday. Here's your forecast from the Platte Valley Bank Weather Center. It's going to be partly cloudy to cloudy. We're going to basically have a mix of clouds, sun. We may also have some pockets of fog. A couple of isolated showers may pop up this afternoon and evening. 70s Friday, a few afternoon scattered showers and thunderstorms, night and morning fog, then warmer, drier. We could get to the low to mid 80s. Very nice weekend coming up. Showers and thunderstorms and trending cooler for Monday and Tuesday. We're at 8:34 now as Daybreak continues. With an update on news, we send it to News Director Scott Miller. Good morning, Scott.
9: Good morning, Dave. Good morning, everyone. Open Plains Transit in Alliance says it will be forced to stop service by the end of this month unless a funding dispute with the state is resolved. Director of Transportation Johnny Cusick says NDOT has withheld more than $1.3 million in reimbursement for eligible fiscal year 2026 operating expenses, citing missed audit deadlines for fiscal year 2024 and fiscal year 2025. Cusick says Open Plains did not learn the missed deadlines were affecting its funding until a meeting with NDOT officials in October 2025, after those deadlines had already passed. The agency was then formally notified of the funding refusal May 12th of this year, and since then, Open Plains says it has asked NDOT three separate times to reconsider, but without success. Two accounting firms are currently working to complete the outstanding audits. Without resolution by September 30th, the agency says it will lose funding needed to continue service across 18 Nebraska counties and connections into Wyoming, Colorado, and South Dakota. Open Plains Transit is urging residents to contact their elected officials before that deadline. KNEB News reached out to NDOT late Wednesday for comment on the situation, but has yet to receive a response. A 62-year-old Scottsbluff man who's facing some serious charges after reportedly trying to run over a person pushing a 10-month-old baby in a stroller in March was back in court last week. Jack Tower is charged with attempted first-degree assault, use of a deadly weapon to commit a felony, intentional child abuse, and willful reckless driving. Court records say the Tower was driving a silver Chevy on Broadway and tried to run over the victim several times after driving onto the sidewalk. Last week, the defense made a motion for a competency evaluation, which was granted and ordered by District Judge Leo Dober-Volney. Tower will now have to undergo the evaluation before criminal proceedings in the case can continue. Scottsbluff County's tourism director is issuing an early call for restaurants wanting to take part in the next Restaurant Week, which will be in March of next year. In partnership with the Creative Beat District, From Plate to Palette will be the theme of the third annual event, which will have juniors and seniors from area high schools creating art pieces of the dishes that restaurateurs want to highlight. Brenda Licey tells KNEB News another twist to Restaurant Week 2027 will be the elimination of the tier-priced dining options in favor of something more tailored to each dining establishment.
10: What we're asking them to do is to take two pictures of their item. I mean, just a picture with your phone is great. Even if it's not the best picture, then we'll just see, it'll just challenge that artist even more to come up with a, you know, a great picture. But we are asking for an entree item and also a dessert item.
9: Each student artist will have invitations to share with teachers, friends, and family, inviting them to visit the restaurant, see their artwork on display, and enjoy an evening supporting local dining, which will include one designated evening for the students to showcase their art in person. Restaurants interested in taking part need to register by email with brenda.licey@scottsbluffcountyne.gov with an October 23rd deadline for submission of food pictures. While the high school artists wanting to take part are encouraged to call Brenda now at 308-633-1808. Two Gearing businesses have made the competition bracket for the 2026 Coolest Thing Made in Nebraska contest, put on by the Nebraska Chamber and Nebraska Manufacturing Alliance and sponsored by Pinnacle Bank. Grand Republic Milling Company's fresh stone-milled flour is going up against Fiber Cut by Bish Enterprises, which is a high-efficiency harvesting system for tall biomass crops like hemp. Also in the head-to-head first round of voting is the modular housing constructed by Family Built Homes, which is facing precision hunting ammunition made by Hornady Manufacturing. Online voting in the first round is open through 11:59 p.m. Sunday, October 4th, with additional rounds throughout October. The winner will be announced October 29th at the Nebraska Chambers Manufacturing Summit in La Vista. You can find links to vote for both Gearing companies by finding our story at KNEB.com. The 14th annual Team Jack Radiothon, presented by the Home Agency and the Jim and Sherry Baldonado family, is happening today until 5 p.m. The event aims to raise awareness and critical research funds for childhood brain cancer. Last year's event raised more than $170,000 in a single day, and Kylie Doctor, executive director of the Team Jack Foundation, says this year they're hoping to raise more.
11: We're hoping to raise over $200,000. The Radiothon is our oldest event that we had that we started right here in Atkinson, Nebraska, and we've moved it since to Elwood because of Jim and Sherry Baldonado and the home agency, and it just has been such a great location. Since we started the event, it's actually raised over $1.5 million just that event alone.
9: Locally, the Radiothon can be heard on 94.1 FM, The Brand. For more information about the event or to donate, you can go online to TeamJackFoundation.com. 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
13: Taking a drive this fall to a forest, park, or scenic byway, near or far, to observe the beauty of tree leaves transforming colors from green to all sorts of shades of reds, yellow, and orange? Cynthia Domenghini looks at this phenomenon not just from an artistic perspective.
14: It's actually quite interesting to study why leaves change color in the fall.
13: Her approach, based on her background as a Kansas State University Extension horticulture expert. Also taking a scientific angle at tree leaf transformation in the autumn, Amy Bailey of the U.S. Forest Service, who looks at how the spring and summer months impact what we see in the fall.
15: Cause the leaves to be not their full leaf size.
13: I'm Rod Bain. Coming up, we look at the science of the fall colors in this edition of Agriculture USA. The start of autumn and the start of the fall color season. For those who love a road trip to their national forest or hometown park to see the changing of leaf colors in the autumn months. And there perhaps is no more known representation of this phenomenon than in the forest of New England.
15: You can see widespread swaths of these hardwood trees such as sugar maple, American beech, yellow birch, paper birch, ash. They're all turning color.
13: Revealing various shades of gold, red, and orange, according to Amy Bailey, a U.S. Forest Service technician in New Hampshire. And while several view the transformation of fall colors with natural artistry in mind, Kansas State University Extension horticultural expert Cynthia Domenghini and others see it from a scientific perspective.
14: What you actually are seeing is that the leaves aren't necessarily changing color, they're revealing colors.
13: Some fall leaf fan dancing. Get that out of your head and think of fall color changes scientifically.
16: Bazinga!
13: Fall colors are always present within the leaves. Fall color pigments, however, are overshadowed by nature's process in the summer.
14: The chlorophyll in the plant leaves that's capturing the energy from the sun and making food for the plants, we're seeing the green that's being produced from all of that.
13: Chlorophyll production is slowed down in the autumn months as sunlight decreases and days grow shorter.
14: So the leaves lose their green color and the other pigments are now being revealed. They're visible now.
13: For you plant pathologists out there, by career or just interest, you may know the fall color pigments in leaves contain several components.
14: Some of those pigments that you're starting to see or you may see, depending on what varieties of plants are around, will show orange and yellow pigment. Those pigments are created by xanthophylls and carotenes. Tannins in the plant are producing the brown colors that you see. Anthocyanins will create reds and purple pigments. And the the timing and intensity of the fall color varies depending on tree type, but also the environmental conditions.
13: That is why the fall color leaf display on any given tree can vary from year to year. What else determines the colors of the fall, weather of the spring and summer?
15: Usually what makes really brilliant color is a summer that's been somewhat moist, so the trees are healthy and the nights are getting longer and are getting colder. And then a sunny day that's going to allow the leaf to still make some sugars, and the sugars are going to help keep the leaf on the tree and expressing these colors that are now available.
13: Amy Bailey of the Forest Service gives this example from 2025. Noting weather in her home region of New England.
15: We got approximately 24 inches of rain in April, May, and June, which is twice what you usually get.
13: That wet period creating both fungal and insect attacks of foliage. That was followed by a late summer extreme heat period producing drought conditions.
15: These trees are just kind of completely stressed and maxed by this heat and drought.
13: The impact of fall colors? Some trees in New England went through a premature transition period, especially those either with fungal or pest damage or with roots in shallow soils, revealed brown-colored and, in some cases, shriveled leaves. So now, how can you add science to your appreciation of the fall leaf color transformation? Cynthia Domenghini offers this idea. Whether viewing fall colors in a national forest or for your own backyard tree.
14: It's actually a really interesting thing to track if you're into journaling and keeping records of what colors, maybe even taking photos of what your trees look like from one year to the next, and comparing those could be kind of interesting.
13: This has been Agriculture USA. I'm Rod Bain reporting for the U.S. Department of Agriculture in Washington, D.C.
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18: Pheasant hunting in Nebraska is a time-honored tradition. On today's Almanac, Extension Specialist Andy Little talks about how pheasants came to this country and what farmers and acreage owners can do to promote a habitat where they can thrive.
19: They were brought over from China back in the late 1800s here to North America. Basically the primary reason was individuals wanted to be able to hunt pheasants over here. And so they brought them over here and started introducing them into various states, in particular across the United States. And obviously, Nebraska and the Midwest, it was a designated location for releasing pheasants. And so we released pheasants again, you know, kind of late 1800s. And actually this year, interestingly enough, in Nebraska is the 100th year of pheasant hunting in Nebraska. And so, again, it's they've been around for quite a while. Populations of pheasants in Nebraska really peaked back in the, I'd say, about the 50s, 60s time period. And a lot of that was due to crop diversity. We had, at that time, you know, in some places, 5 to 6 different types of crops being grown. And so crop diversity was pretty important to them. And really, that kind of speaks to their need to have a lot of different types of cover in the landscape. We can probably dive into that more in a moment. But at the end of the day, yeah, they were brought over here late 1800s to North America and then continued to expand across the country as people were wanting to, you know, primarily from a recreational standpoint for hunting. So
18: Andy talks about what the ideal pheasant habitat is to help them nest, reproduce, and have protection from harsh weather and predators.
19: So we'll kind of start at like the nesting cover side of things in the spring. So right now, birds are kind of at a peak point of nesting for pheasants. So they want to obviously have some level of concealment. So we think of a mixture of forbs and grasses. And so people think immediately of like CRP, Conservation Reserve Program fields. They may have a little bit more of a diversity there of both, again, grasses and forbs, just to have some level of structure. So when she puts a nest in, she can still be able to see potential predators. You'll see pheasants, especially nowadays, as we have, you know, again, peaked back in the 50s and 60s, populations have continued to decline across the state of Nebraska and many states. What you actually see is birds will be nesting in, you know, roadside ditches, because in cases like that, those roadside ditches are really all they have available to them. And then when you get to the brood rearing stages, once that nest hatches, the chicks are going to need more open, kind of bare ground mixed with forbs so they can find insects, but they can move around quickly. And similar to turkey poults, one of the things with pheasants is if in that first, especially couple weeks of life when they just hatch out, they can't really thermoregulate very well. And so if it gets like a cool night and you got a lot of moisture, and say you have, you know, like brome, you know, in your pasture, for example, it's really dense. If they get in there, they can actually die from hypothermia because they get moisture on them and they can't thermoregulate. And so you really want to have a diversity of kind of open areas. And the way I always tell people to do this is, if you want to know you have brood rearing habitat, take a little kid's monster truck or a tennis ball and try to roll it through the area where you think is brood rearing cover. If it stops immediately, that's not quality brood rearing cover, because they're not likely to get through there. Now, if they you can roll it through and there's some open areas, bare ground, then sure, they can definitely get to that. And then you get later in the summer into the fall time period, you know, when most people are hunting them, they're thinking of kind of the taller 4 foot tall vegetation, the CRP fields. That's what most people are obviously visualizing and thinking, hey, this is what quality pheasant cover is. And to a point, yes, but at the end of the day, you have to look at it from a life stage standpoint, because that really thick cover, maybe in that fall winter time frame, is not really going to be the ideal cover for, say, brood rearing, because they need to have those mixtures of those different cover types really within a pretty close proximity to each other in the landscape.
18: 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For Nebraska Extension Almanac, I'm Brad Mills. Nebraska Extension Almanac is a production of IENR Media and Nebraska Extension. For more information on how your university is serving Nebraskans, go to extension.unl.edu.
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23: 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Pat and Brian Jacobson will have 40 black bred heifers, and Little Bear Cattle Company will have 31 black heifers on the bred cow. cow offering, Ireland Ranch will have 180 short-term bred cows calving March through May, and Matt and Jen Almaris will have 40 black cows calving April 1st. 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That's the Bred Heifer and Bred Cow Special, Monday, September 28th at Torrington Livestock.
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20: A new tractor prototype is turning heads in Nebraska. Landmark Implement on Facebook says the John Deere E98 8R has arrived in Fairfield, just south of Hastings, and it runs on 98% ethanol instead of diesel. It was unveiled at Commodity Classic this year, and in our agriculture feature, we go to Bryce Duskett, who learned about it earlier this year.
24: Buddy Cavill here. He is a research strategist with John Deere. He's here to tell us all about this machine you're unveiling at Commodity Classic. What was the thought process on wanting to do this?
25: Well, we started this journey about five and a half years ago, and at the time we were looking for a fuel that had a lower carbon intensity, but we knew we needed a fuel that added value to our customers' operations. And effectively, ethanol, it leads to after-treatment simplification, so with that we eliminate diesel exhaust fluid. Ethanol is also fuel that we can source cheaper, so we think we can get that anywhere between 15 to 30% cheaper than diesel, and that's on an energy basis. So for every gallon of diesel, you need about 1.72 gallons of ethanol to have the same energy density. And then ethanol is also a fuel that's impactful to our customers' operations. We need 38 to 42% of the U.S. domestic supply of corn goes towards ethanol production. So we were looking for a fuel that was beneficial for our customers' operations, and we think ethanol does just that.
24: Well, buddy, of course, the question that you're getting asked right now is, how does this compare horsepower-wise to a diesel-fired tractor? Your answer to that question has been?
25: We're in the mid-300 horsepower on this. There's probably a little more room that we can push this up. Internally, that's some stuff that we're still working on. So the tractor here, we've had it in customers' operations. Initial feedback is they really didn't expect, they're used to the gasoline engines that were built in the 60s and 70s. And initially when they get in the tractor, they're not sure they're going to see the same level of performance they have with their diesel. What I would tell you is when they exit the door, they get out and they're like, wow, this thing performed. It did quite well. We still have some work to do. I would say it's not completely a diesel level performance, but we are very close. Our target is diesel-like performance. And I would also note this is an early prototype. As we move towards, and if we move to production, this solution will get better and better.
24: Well, let's talk about where you see this going from here. I mean, we've got you up to 300 horsepower in the 300 horsepower range, you said, for your tractors. Where could this go someday?
25: Well, that's a good question. What we're doing right now is we're getting this tractor out into the marketplace to get early feedback from customers to see how this tractor performs and how it would fit into their operations. Today, this is a concept tractor. working prototype, if you will. And the plan is to get more experience with the tractor this season.
20: So now that experimental tractor has headed into Clay County, Nebraska. It will be headed into field demonstrations and customer testing here this fall. John Deere says the technology is still in early development, but the goal is to put ethanol directly to work, powering farm equipment.
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6: ABC News, I'm Sherry Preston. A federal judge blocking President Trump's ban of three news outlets from the White House. However, reporters from CNN, MS Now, and Politico all say they remain blocked and cannot get in hours after the ruling. The outlets asked in a court filing for an immediate hearing to address their continued ban and being turned away from the White House grounds. Chinese President Xi Jinping at the White House today. There is a state dinner tonight. New reporting that at least eight sailors on the USS Lincoln aircraft carrier tried to take their own lives amid months-long deployment in support of the Iran war. Here's ABC's Jay O'Brien.
7: In a letter to Congress, the acting Secretary of the Navy confirms that eight sailors attached to the USS Lincoln Carrier Strike Group attempted suicide since the beginning of their long deployment tied to the Iran war. A Navy official says that's consistent with lengthy deployments. The letter was sent to Senator Kirsten Gillibrand and first obtained by CNN.
6: There's a nor'easter on the way for the East Coast. This is ABC News. Decades after the Tylenol murders in Chicago, there's a new development. Here's ABC News Chief Investigative Correspondent Aaron Katursky.
8: A possible DNA breakthrough. Police in Idaho have now identified a mystery man who killed himself with cyanide in a Boise church 2 months after the Tylenol murders as Dr. Matthew Francis Betkowski, a chemist with mental illness. Years after he killed himself, police identified Betkowski through DNA and then searched what his family had of his possessions. Authorities say they found a map of Chicago and a bottle of homemade cyanide.
6: While he's not a formal suspect, our officials are trying to figure out if Betkowski ever did visit Chicago. Now on to something you had no idea you needed until today. Yep, that's a song about French fries, particularly Wendy's fries, and a girlfriend keeps stealing them. Part of a new six-song album put out by Wendy's called Songs to Listen to in the Wendy's Parking Lot. I'm Sherry Preston, ABC News.
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9: When sex change extremists fought to transform Nebraska kids, Lynn Walz stood with them. 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She's unfit to be governor.
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3: Joining us now, ProFarmer economist Lane Acree. Lane, what is going on in this grain market here this morning?
4: Yeah, nothing too good here this morning. We've got corn trading below the 20-day moving average for the first time in over a month now. We're seeing a little bit of reprieve here at mid-morning. We're up a quarter of a cent at 529 and a quarter. Really want to close prices above 529. Really would like to see more of a bounce off of that level. That's been a really key support over the last couple of weeks. As we've tested it a few times, it's marked the bottom. But today, just prices hanging out near there. We got Novi beans up a penny right now at 13.19. Really, we're hoping to see more of a sale than 120,000 metric tons.
3: Yeah.
4: By China this morning. It's not much. I would have thought that they would have stepped in a little bit more given the meeting that we're seeing, just as a goodwill gesture. We're still about half of that 25 million metric ton mark. Meals leading to the upside again here today. We're up 540, 375.70. Oil, soy oil is trading near steady. Beans, December SRW wheat, we traded down to that psychological $7 mark. We've since bounced from that level. We're trading at 708 and a quarter. That's down a quarter of a cent on the day. So key technical support there that we're going to try to hold the rest of the session.
3: All right. Take us over to the livestock trade. We got a hogs and pigs report this afternoon. Looks like expectations down on the herd, but less than 1%.
4: Yeah, basically expectations are about 99% across the board there for this hogs and pigs report this afternoon. So it'll be interesting to see where USDA pegs the crop there, where the pink crop there. We're down across the board in futures right now, just giving up some of the gains that we've seen the last couple of sessions, down 32.5 in that October contract. We're mixed in cattle right now, a little bit of weakness on the front end, strength on the back end in both fats and feeders.
3: Excellent. Thank you, Lane. That is Pro Farmer economist Lane Acree.
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6: 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Grains are mostly lower with the exception of the nearby corn and soybean contracts and the product markets, which are up slightly, potentially with a little support from the weather as rain sets in for a few more days across the plains and the Midwest. Early reports have corn yields in Minnesota, Iowa, and Wisconsin well below those of a year ago, and Iowa and Nebraska are said to be just 2 to 3% harvested. The markets are waiting for any news out of the trade summit between the U.S. and China today, hoping to hear negotiations that include corn and wheat. And cattle futures are still moderately mixed here this morning as we wait for any solid cash trade to happen for the week after early light trade happened in Nebraska steady at 350 dressed. December corn is up a half at 529 and a half. March down a quarter at 543 and a quarter. November soybeans up one at 1319. January down a quarter at 1333 and a half. December Chicago wheat is down 2 1/4 at 706 and a quarter. March down 3 at 721 and a quarter. December Kansas City wheat down 4 1/2 at 767 and a quarter. March down 5 1/2 at 780. October soybean meal up 470 at 375. October bean oil down 13 at 67.12. October live cattle are down 82 at 220.10. December down 27 at 222.07. September feeders up 95 at 337.47. October down a nickel at 333.27. October lean hogs down 45 cents at 79.42. December down 92 at 69.40 here on the Rural Radio Network.
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9: Happen if they ban this, and why diesel prices on the futures came down so fast is I did the math on this. We would fill up all existing inventory availability, all tankage in Pad 3, which is the Gulf Coast, Pad 1, which is the Northeast and entire Eastern Coast, and Pad 3, which is the Midwest. We would fill all of that up in 45 days, roughly. That's how long it would take to fill all of our tanks up if we banned distilled exports. So the market knows that. And heating oil came off. Now, at the same time, if we filled up all that inventory, we would have to slow down refinery rates. And when you slow down refinery rates, I use the analogy, it's like a pool of water. If you take a bucket out of the shallow end, the pool doesn't just go down in the shallow end. The pool goes down equally across its entire surface. Yeah. Similarly, if you slow down refining for diesel, you're going to slow down the entire complex. So we will actually have a shortage of gasoline. So we would fill up on diesel within 45 days or so, causing prices to crash internally at first, and then our gasoline prices would actually rise. Eventually, once we slowed down refinery rates, leaving us more susceptible to any disruption in the market, prices would start to rise again because we would the refining capacity would meet the demand, probably go below it, and then demand would have to come back up. So the market's initial reaction, we saw diesel come off, we saw gasoline go off. We also, to link it back to agricultural products, bean oil came off, and bean oil would follow heating oil as it went down.
3: Okay. So the initial reaction was lower diesel.
9: And that's
3: what the White House wants. I think that's probably why your sources, your lobbyists down there may be leaning more than 50% that this is going to happen, because it's a political move. They want to do this before the elections, right?
9: 100% correct. Now, it does have that initial shock, and it's like, and you're right, Chip, you're 100% right. If the goal is to lower the heating oil prices, goal accomplished, right? But it's going to have reverberations through the supply chain that I don't think a lot of people necessarily think of immediately. For example, our largest trade partner is Mexico. Mexico is also the second largest importer of diesel fuels from the United States. So what happens if you ban that? You would then have to, Mexico imports to the United States a bevy of goods, right? So the largest things that we import from them are machinery, computers, autos, electrical equipment, medical equipment. So that surcharge would immediately jump because they don't have enough distillate to supply it, or it would cut off. Likewise, Europe right now is very low inventories on diesel and is needing imports from the United States. Things could shut down in other parts of the world. It's a very America-centric view, but all of that would start affecting the United States eventually. If it's 30 to 40 days, I don't know the exact time, but there would be real ramifications right now. The United States is exporting more diesel than it ever has. It is exporting to countries that are not normal that we have been exporting to because of the Iran war. China used to take in a ton of crude oil from Iran and from Russia, and two things are happening right now that are limiting their ability to take in those oils. And they used to then sell their products into the open market. Those two sources are not available right now to the rest of the world. And the United States has been filling that difference. So if you took that away, it would have huge ramifications throughout the globe.
3: Right, right. Jordan, what percent of U.S. diesel production is exported?
9: So I don't have the percentage right now, but I can figure that out kind of off the back. We're exporting about 1.8 million barrels of oil, of diesel per day. And that is coming 90% out of the Gulf Coast or Pad 3. So we are, I'd have to do the math. I'd have to get the exact ones from the last EIA. I don't have that in front of me. But okay. That is how much we are exporting, which is all-time high. And again, if you took 1.8 and put it into the United States, like immediately, yeah. We also do import a little bit. We import about 80,000 barrels of diesel a day. So when you do that and minus it out, we only have 40 days till we fill up every available space. Take pad 4 and pad 5. That is the Rocky Mountains and the West Coast out of it. They operate completely independent of pad 3, which is the largest part of our refining capacity in the United States. But if you take that out of it, we're going to hit the tank tops in 45 days.
3: Oh, man. Okay. All right. Well, and we got to move this. We got to move the product around the country. And in the note that you sent, we probably would need another extension of the Jones Act so that we can extension of the waiver of the Jones Act so that we can move some product around by boat. Right.
9: That's absolutely right. So, again, if you take it back to pad 3, which is kind of the mothership of all things petroleum in the United States, in specifically Houston and Louisiana are the two big players there, right? So there are two pipelines that originate in pad 3, the Explorer pipeline and the Colonial pipeline. The Colonial pipeline goes basically from Houston to the New York Harbor. Explorer goes from Houston up into the Midwest. Those two would immediately become allocated. Like the moment this gets announced, allocated. There's not enough takeaway capacity on those pipelines to take all the diesel away. So to your point, you would then need to extend the Jones Act waiver. That, and for those who don't know, that's American-made ships that are also operated by American crews, et cetera. We would allow foreign ships to come in that would still meet standards and that we hold for our ships to move around, but a little bit lower. And they would be able to then take diesel. The idea would be to take diesel away from Houston, Louisiana, and then ship it either to the Northeast, over to Florida, which already happens on regular runs, up and around into, you know, whether it's Virginia or Baltimore, et cetera. But that only has a limited run. It's not like it eventually would become floating storage. And on top of it, due to all the stuff that is happening in Iran and everything like that, shipping is very tight. So I don't know how much of a relief it would be, but you're correct in the sense that they would need to do that. How much it would help, I have my reservations.
3: Right. And floating storage is exactly where I was going with it. That's what it would turn into. Okay, let's switch gears just a little bit, because the last time you and I spoke, Jordan, you were excited about what is happening in the biofuels industry. Is that level of excitement still there?
9: Yeah, and you know, I hate to pat myself on the back, but someone's got to do it. my hypothesis when we talked last time was, you know, we're going to have these really good margins, and we continue to do so. So, yes, I'm still excited, and I think biofuels is playing a very important part. You're seeing notes out of California where Gavin Newsom is saying specifically, like, hey, give us E15. You're getting a huge difference between the cost of ethanol and the cost of gasoline. On top of that, biodiesel and renewable diesel margins are good, and they have remained very good. When you add in 45Z and some of these other programs are coming online and are starting to be monetized, Chip, I remain very bullish biofuels. They have a real place at the table here, and the margins are proving that original hypothesis to be correct.
3: And what's happening with the blend rates?
9: So blend rates right now, so if we ever were going to have a time, kind of piggybacking off of what I was just saying, if we're ever going to have a time where higher blends, and what I mean by higher blends is like an E15. If we're ever going to get to a place where that happens, it is now. And we're seeing it with some of the larger retailers. You know, there's the Pilots, the Flying J's, the Loves, the Muskets. They are doing higher blends and taking advantage of these differentials. The octane, this is the cheapest octane you can get as ethanol right now when you add it to gasoline. Toluene and other blend components are at all-time highs. And ethanol simply is just not made from dead dinosaurs. It's made from corn and sugarcane in some places. But it is different inputs. So when these inputs are misaligned like they are, the blend rates are huge. So the blend rate has been about 10.4%. So we broke the 10% blend wall, so, you know, years ago. But how do we get it to that E15? Well, you're going to need more clarification from the government about exemptions and things like that. That's what's really holding us back from the gas stations and large retailers that I talk to. They're just basically saying, look, I am insured up to 10%. I'm not insured to 15. You tell me I'm good on 15. I'd love to improve my margins. But there's a little bit of hesitation there. But even without it, you know, with a widespread E15 waiver, you're going to see higher blends. Whether it gets to 11%, that's, I think, probably about where it tops out without guarantees. But that's still really good. If you do the math on E15, if we adopted E15 throughout the entire country, we would need to increase ethanol production. We would need to increase ethanol storage, in my opinion. You probably need to plant a little bit more corn. So we've got a little ways to get there, but the needle is pointing in the right direction. Blends are increasing, just not at the rate I wish they were.
3: Gotcha. Jordan, man, oh, man, these conversations are so valuable. Thank you. Appreciate you, man.
9: Anytime. Thank you for having me. Have a great day.
3: All right. Jordan Fife, president of trading at the Bioergia Group. We are going to talk about rainfall in Iowa with the state climatologist next.
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14: Yeah, Chip, managing residue is going to continue to be a driving factor in decision for operations. 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So what we need to continue to do is optimize those tight planting windows and manage that residue to be sure that all fields can be in plant-ready conditions in a timely fashion for growers.
3: Okay, so what does Mosaic offer to help with the residue management?
14: Mosaic Biosciences is incredibly excited to launch our new product, Renuvis Enzara. 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
3: All right, so what should a producer expect when they use the Renuvis Enzara?
14: So when using Renuvis Enzara, the enzyme technology in there, whether it's applied fall or spring, is going to allow growers to expect faster residue decomposition, more ideal planting conditions and seeding depth, allowing that crop to emerge more consistent and be overall more vigorous and productive throughout the growing season.
3: Fantastic, Kip. 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
14: 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We can go right there, allowing for this to be a bolt-on solution for any operation across the country.
3: Excellent. Thank you, Kip. 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
3: Welcome back to AgriTalk. It is a beautiful day, beautiful early fall day, very early fall day here in Northeast Iowa. The sun is shining. It's crisp. It feels like the start of fall. It's beautiful. But there's a line of showers from central Ontario to the Texas Panhandle that is making its way from west to east. There's a nor'easter that's about to blow into New England. This has been a year of activity for the weather and the weather patterns. And joining us to talk about that right now is Dr. Justin Glisson. He is the state climatologist here in the state of Iowa. Justin, it's great to talk to you.
17: Thanks for having me on, Chip.
3: You bet. Okay. It feels like it's been a wet year in Iowa, which begs the question, how wet was it?
17: Yes. Yeah, so you look across the state, we've got pockets where we're anywhere from 6 to 10 inches above normal. So a few months worth of rainfall above where we should be, particularly west central, getting into central and over into eastern Iowa. That northwest corner where we still see some drought and abnormal dryness has missed out on more widespread rainfall. But overall, we're above average statewide, but lots of variability across the state.
3: Yeah, I was going to mention that when you look at the state, at the U.S. Drought Monitor, there's still a little color in the state of Iowa, even though it has been, as I understand it, the third wettest year to this point on record, right?
17: So, yeah, you look at some stations, we're in the top five. Definitely in Des Moines, we're anywhere from, 6 to 10 inches. Depending on where the rain gauges are around the metro, we've been almost floating here. Looking at statewide, sixth wettest September so far.
3: Okay.
17: And I think that little pocket of D0 and D1 up in northwest Iowa might be gone next week.
3: Yeah, okay. All right. And the thing is, I compare it to 1993, which is very vivid in my memory. This wasn't 1993. 1993, it was just wet from start to finish in the growing season.
17: Absolutely. And you think back to 1992, saturated soil profiles. Yeah. Then we had an epic snowpack across the upper Midwest getting into 93. That contributed to high river levels. And then we get into that anomalous summer with, as a St. Louis boy, I remember that as well. Something hopefully we don't see again in terms of summertime rainfall.
3: Right. Yeah. That the 1993 problem started with a Halloween blizzard and just, in 1992, man, that was really something. But 2010 is also on that list of wet years for the state of Iowa, isn't it?
17: Yes, it is. And particularly eastern Iowa, where we had widespread flooding and, stations receiving several months worth of rainfall in that year. We do have those anomalous stretches. And then you think about 2012, a widespread devastating drought across the upper Midwest. We typically see very wet years leading up to extremely dry years. And we saw that with 2018, 2019 leading into the longest the 1950s. Here we are going back on the wet side as we look at this very strong El Nino event in the Pacific.
3: Okay, what is the status of that El Nino event, Justin?
17: It is on par with the strongest that we've seen. So it's approaching 4 degrees above normal in that sea surface temperature in the eastern Pacific. That fires off more thunderstorms. Those thunderstorms impact the track of the jet stream over the United States, and that is what gives us our weather late fall into winter, where we have the highest correlation to that strong El Nino event. So typically we do see in that October, November, December time frame warmer temperatures in previous events, but also wetter conditions, and we're definitely seeing those in September, looking like the warmest September on record, and as I mentioned, the sixth wettest for the state of Iowa.
3: Holy smokes. So what should we expect in the upper Midwest from an El Nino winter?
17: Yeah, it looks like there's a split between the eastern Corn Belt and then central to western Corn Belt. We should expect warmer temperatures across the board over the upper Midwest. More variability in terms of snowfall. We've seen episodic snowfall events in the past strong El Nino years, 82, 97, to 2015. And then we look at that 23 event during a drought. So we kind of, we look at that, but we look at those three previous events and we kind of look at a snowpack pushed into very episodic. So instead of 1 to 2 inches every 3 to 4 days, we're getting 12, 15 inches over a week. More cold air outbreaks late January into February. Typical Iowa winter behavior.
3: Yeah. Yeah, I don't know if anybody's looking forward to typical winter Iowa behavior when we get into this. And El Nino is clearly the driver of our weather patterns as we go into this fall and winter, right?
17: Absolutely. And this event will be studied moving forward because of the strength and the early nature of its development in the Pacific. It's also impacted tropical activity. This is the first time in 112 years that we haven't had a hurricane in the Atlantic. Yeah. So with the stagnation of the flow, with the heat dome setting up across the southern states, shunting all that moisture across Iowa, it's going to be a year in which we study in the future.
3: Wow. Wow. This nor'easter headed for New England, it looks like a real deal, doesn't it?
17: It does. In this early in the season, with the strength of that system, and then you look down in the off the Pacific coast of Mexico with Hurricane Polo, weather's interesting. That's all I can say.
3: Yeah, there's no doubt about it. Justin, thank you so much for coming on here. We sure appreciate you. Thanks.
17: It's a pleasure, Chip. Thank you.
3: All right, that is Dr. Justin Glisson. He is the state climatologist here in Iowa. 2 o'clock Central, we get the Hogs and Pigs report. All hogs and pigs, September 1, 99.2%. Kept for breeding, 99.3%. Kept for marketing, 99.2%. Those are your expectations based on a survey by Reuters. Thanks for listening this morning. Come back this afternoon. Dan Bossi, president of Ag Resource Company, and Luke Wells, professional ag marketing, will have the analysis on the H&P. And tomorrow morning here on AgriTalk, the free-for-all with Wiesmeyer and me.
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2: ABC News, I'm Sherry Preston. At the White House today, Chinese leader Xi Jinping said his country would be gifting two pandas to the Atlanta Zoo as envoys of peace. Several reporters unable to get into the White House today to cover the event. George ordered CNN, MS Now, and Politico press access restored after President Trump tried to ban them this week. They went to work today, however, to find they were still banned, the judge giving the government until 12:30 today to respond. Start times for two of this weekend's Boston Red Sox games at Fenway have been changed due to the threat of inclement weather. ABC meteorologist Samara Theodore with more on the approaching nor'easter.
3: New England is going to take the brunt of this storm. Don't get me wrong, New York City, there will be impacts lining the eastern seaboard, but we're certainly going to see some of the heaviest, strongest impacts towards the end of the weekend into the top of next week, Monday, in New England.
2: At the UN today, Israeli Prime Minister Benjamin Netanyahu. This is ABC News. An FDA advisory panel has approved a new blood test to detect multiple kinds of cancer.
4: One test patient says though she had no symptoms, the blood test detected her pancreatic cancer. Further tests then revealed a tumor.
5: If it weren't for the Galleri test, in a year or two, wouldn't be able to say what I'm saying right now. Early detection is the only answer.
4: Doctors say this test could warn patients of the potential presence of cancers that would otherwise be hard to detect, like stomach and colorectal cancers.
2: ABC's Andrea Fuji. The test is designed to be used in conjunction with other medical tests. Fall colors expected to be especially bright this year in the Northeast.
6: I mean, if we're going to make it a fall football analogy, definitely a season that's going to make the playoffs, maybe having a deep run. It's going to be a really nice year.
2: Foliage forecaster Jim Salgi, the last 2 years, drought conditions have made trees in places like Vermont and New Hampshire rather dull. This year, it's expected to be brilliant. Sherry Preston, ABC News.
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15: Western Nebraska finds itself on the edges of a deep subtropical moisture plume that's currently bringing pretty good rainfall right now from eastern New Mexico through eastern Colorado, western Kansas, up into central and north central areas of Nebraska. This is where the moisture is generally going to be today and tomorrow to the south and east of us. We're close enough, though, that we could still have some scattered showers and thunderstorms today and Friday if some of that moisture can drift northwestward into the area. And it could. Temperatures will stay very comfortable in the 70s today and 70s tomorrow. Then some drier air comes in for what's going to be a delightful weekend of weather before cooler temperatures and showers return to the region Monday and Tuesday.
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15: Here's your forecast from the Platte Valley Bank Weather Center. It's going to be partly cloudy to cloudy. We're going to basically have a mix of clouds, sun. We may also have some pockets of fog. A couple of isolated showers may pop up this afternoon and evening. 70s Friday, a few afternoon scattered showers and thunderstorms, night and morning fog, then warmer, drier. We could get to the low to mid 80s. Very nice weekend coming up. Showers and thunderstorms and trending cooler for Monday and Tuesday.
18: 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Click on Weather and then Weather in Your Neighborhood. Some sunshine around the area at this hour, currently at KNEB at Scotts Bluff, a temperature reading at 63 degrees.
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0: Thank you, Steve, and good morning. Open Plains Transit in Alliance says they'll be forced to stop service by the end of the month unless a funding dispute with the state is resolved. Director of Transportation Johnny Cusack says the NDOT has withheld more than $1.3 million in reimbursement for eligible FY 2026 operating expenses, citing missed audit deadlines from FY 2024 and FY 2025. Open Plains Transit didn't learn the missed deadlines were affecting its funding until a meeting with NDOT in October of last year, after those deadlines had already passed. The agency was then formally notified of the funding refusal on May 12th of this year, nearly 11 and a half months into the fiscal year. Since then, Open Plains Transit says they've asked NDOT three separate times to reconsider without success. Two accounting firms are currently working to complete the outstanding audits. Scottsbluff County's tourism director is issuing an early call for restaurants wanting to take part in the next Restaurant Week, which will be in March of next year. In partnership with the Creative Beat District, From Plate to Palette will be the theme of the third annual event, which will have junior and seniors from area high schools creating art pieces of the dishes restaurateurs want to highlight. Brenda Licey tells KNEB News, another twist to Restaurant Week 2027 will be the elimination of the tier-priced dining options in favor of something more tailored to each dining establishment.
1: What we're asking them to do is to take two pictures of their item. I mean, just a picture with your phone is great. Even if it's not the best picture, then we'll just see, it'll just challenge that artist even more to come up with a great picture. But we are asking for an entree item and also a dessert item.
0: Each student artist will have invitations to share with their teachers, friends, and family, inviting them to visit the restaurant, see their artwork on display, and enjoy an evening supporting local dining, including one designated evening for students to showcase their art in person. Restaurants interested in taking part need to register by email to brenda.licey@scottsbluffcountyne.gov with an October 23rd deadline for submission of their food pictures, while high school artists wanting to take part are encouraged to call Brenda at 308-633-1808. The 14th annual Team Jack Radiothon, presented by the Home Agency and the Jim and Cherry Baldonado family, is going on right now until 5 o'clock this afternoon. The goal of the Radiothon is to raise awareness and funds for childhood brain cancer. Kylie Doctor, Executive Director for Team Jack Foundation, says Nebraska has the 7th highest incident rate for brain cancer in children in the U.S. and number 1 in the Midwest. She says throughout the day, listeners will hear stories from nearly 30 Nebraska families whose lives have been impacted by childhood brain cancer.
3: We work with a lot of those families as kind of a support outlet for them. So you'll get to hear their stories, which is pretty special because despite all that they're going through, they do take time to share their stories to help us raise funds. And then in addition to that, we do have a lot of awesome special guests. We have Rex Burkhead, former NFL Super Bowl champ, you know, who's still on our board of directors. We have Kenny Bell, Coach Rule will be, you'll hear from Coach Rule and Coach Hoiberg, as well as the governor and Larry the Cable Guy. Bergen Riley will be on there, Luke Lindemeyer. So we have a lot of fun Nebraskans and, you know, that'll share why Team Jack is special to them and hope to encourage people to donate on the day of the Radiothon as well.
0: For more information about the event or to donate, head to teamjackfoundation.com. You can also donate by calling 855-RUN-JACK. A 62-year-old Scottsbluff man who's facing some serious charges after reportedly trying to run over a person pushing a 10-month-old baby in a stroller in March was back in court last week. Jack Tower is charged with attempted first-degree assault, use of a deadly weapon to commit a felony, intentional child abuse, and willful reckless driving. Court records say Tower was driving a silver Chevy on Broadway and tried to run over the victim several times after driving onto the sidewalk. Last week, the defense made a motion for a competency evaluation, which was granted and ordered by District Judge Leo Dobrovolny. Tower will now have to undergo the evaluation before criminal proceedings in the case can continue. 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
29: 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Kyle, so far we've seen a little back and forth trade here today, but we're currently sitting mostly higher. Tell me what you're making of the market here today.
30: That's right, Lacey, we are. You know, yesterday, that 328 was a pretty good pivot here as far as these October feeders go.
2: Co-op, the region's leader in grain warehousing and marketing.
29: Good morning, I'm Lacey Shippey for the Rural Radio Network, and it's time to take a look at our midday livestock trade with livestock market analyst Kyle Bunstead. Kyle, so far we've seen a little back and forth trade here today, but we're currently sitting mostly higher. Tell me what you're making of the market here today.
30: That's right, Lacey, we are. You know, yesterday, that 328 was a pretty good pivot here as far as these October feeders go. And we saw this rumor-driven, ice thing going on here in Kansas, you know, whatever. Using that 332 as a pivot right out of the gates here today worked pretty good from a technical standpoint. We did take out that 333.5 here, and we did push on up there to 334.5, and we're back at 334.27. So up 95 cents today on these October feeders. November is the one, obviously, with the most volume and open interest. Now, I say October because here in about an hour, September feeders go off here at noon today. They're going to be marked against the sales that are happening out there in the country here today. And the index today for Thursday looks like it's going to be down 11 cents here at 336.86 with an average of 338.90 on 4,415 head. I'm still kind of thinking that we're going to expire somewhere on this 337 plus area. El Reno was down $6 yesterday at 331. They put in decent numbers, so that weighed on yesterday's average price here. Other sales are pretty good. Aberdeen was 356, Kearney was 352, and Bloomfield, Iowa was 342 here. So that's what we got going here as far as major things in this feeder complex. Live cattle side of things here, we did see a major bidding 220, and it was passed on here in eastern Nebraska. Another major 345 dressed here in eastern Nebraska passed. There were some rumors of 340 being bid by a northeast Nebraska major, and then there was a regional here.

0: Eastern Nebraska bidding 350, and everybody passed on that. So the South, it's been very, very quiet there. I think guys are holding out for that 228 to 230 mark as far as that goes. And up here in the North, I think that there's going to be some yards that buckle because they've got cattle and pen conditions that just say we got to get rid of these cattle now.
1: That is livestock market analyst Kyle Bumstead here on the Rural Radio Network.
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1: 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Corn futures are quietly hanging around the lower end of the range today. The weekly export sales were reported and softer than last week at 838,300 metric tons. Soybeans are lower as well, with pressure moving into the product markets too here mid-session. Weekly sales for beans were also down at 582,400 metric tons. And a firmer dollar and a lack of any new bullish news is also keeping wheat down, with the weekly export sales still slow at only 267,600 metric tons of wheat. December corn is down 2 cents at 527, March down 2¾ at 540¾, November soybeans down 5½ at 1312½, January down 6¾ at 1327, December Chicago wheat down a nickel at 703¾, March down 5½ at 718¾, December Casey wheat down 6½ at 765¼, March down 7¼ at 778¼. October soybean meal is up 240 at 372.70. December down 120 at 369.40. October bean oil down 47 at 66.78. October live cattle down 52 cents at 220.40. December up 27 at 222.62. September feeders up a dollar at 337.52. October up a dollar at 334.32. October lean hogs are down 40 cents, 79.47. December down 82 at 69.50. 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

0: Good stuff. Going to share some good stuff. How about that? That's because it's the name of the program.
1: Oh, are you creative today?
0: I know it. And just a reminder that you're listening on great radio stations out there like Watertown, South Dakota's KDLO-FM. We want to say thank you to those stations for carrying the good stuff program. So, Kim, what did you have for us today?
1: I have a piece that actually came out about 10 days after 9-1-1, 9-11, that I thought I'd share. Shirley Schumann of Crookston, formerly of Crookston, has

0: Ages ago, cattlemen had limited resources, like trying to outguess the market trends or rely on hearsay. It was inconvenient, yet it was the only option they had. Then along came Tri-State Livestock News. Get the latest on livestock, grains, rodeos, and more right here with Tri-State Livestock News. 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Again, this was came out about 10 days after 9/11. This is simply profound. Where was God in all of this? From someone in New York State. As I, like other Americans and people worldwide, were watching and listening to the horror that took place on the East Coast, I heard many people ask the question posed in the subject line. I was reminded of an interview with a Holocaust survivor that was asked that same question. Her response inspired the following words: where was God in all of this? God was in the rescue workers who were running into the buildings as most people were running out. God was in the flight attendant who called her husband as her plane was being hijacked to tell him that she loved him. God was in the two men who carried a wheelchair-bound woman down 70 flights of stairs to safety. God was in the people who stood bleeding in line to give blood. God was in the strangers in cars, picking up strangers stranded in the city and taking them home to their families. God is in the people who are begging to volunteer, to do anything to help. God is in the thousands, if not millions, who are flooding blood banks thousands of miles away to help people they have never met. God is in the people who are comforting someone even when they don't know what to say. God is in the people who watched and cried for people who may remain anonymous in name, but never, ever in their sacrifice. God is in my neighborhood, where I see flags waving from every home. God is in the men and women looking at 110 stories of rubble and seeing only the opportunity. God is in the people who are comforting someone even when they don't know what to say. God is in the people who watched and cried for people who may remain anonymous in name, but never, ever in their sacrifice. God is in my neighborhood, where I see flags waving from every home. God is in the men and women looking at 110 stories of rubble and seeing only the opportunity to find survivors. God is with the heroes, most of whom will never be on the news, whose stories will only be told to their closest friends and family, but who saved someone's mother, father, sister, brother, daughter, son, husband, wife, grandmother, grandfather, aunt, uncle, cousin, lover, colleague, acquaintance, teacher, mentor, or friend, with a single act of kindness, compassion, and bravery. God was not in the hearts of the people that caused these humane events. However, God was indeed there, where he was needed most. Again, Shirley Schumann sent that to us about 10 days after 9/11. Where was God in all of this?
1: All right. Thanks for sharing that. And if you have something you'd like to share with us, it's pretty easy. 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
2: 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You have trouble sleeping. Maybe your mind is racing and you just don't feel like yourself. So what do? We get help. Lots of people are struggling with their mental health. It's more common than you think.
0: Of this.
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2: 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And sometimes, that's how it feels when you're going through tough times. Stress builds.

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2: Chris Cottrell in for an update here at the Sports Desk this hour on the Rural Radio Network. Let's start with a little high school volleyball. We'll have two broadcasts coming up tonight. Gehring's unbeaten at 16-0, coming off a sweep of Mitchell a couple of nights back. Tonight, Gehring back at home to play Sydney. Amanda Cochran's team currently number two in Class B power points, but Coach Cochran says her Bulldogs have got to stay level-headed moving forward.
3: Just focused on the next game, the next point. Still, I think it's awesome what they have accomplished, and I think they should be really, really proud of that. But that doesn't identify who we are or what we have done. So I'm excited to see what our next game brings for these girls and how they respond and react.
2: Gehring hosting Sydney and the Lady Raiders. They've gotten hot of late with five straight wins, currently 8-3. Jeff Kelly with the broadcast tonight on KMOR 93.3 pregame show at approximately 5:45 first serve there at Gehring tonight at 6 o'clock. We'll also have Scott's Bluffs road match tonight at Chadron. The Bearcats have been off for over a week now since their last match. Scott's Bluff currently 8-11. Chadron on a bit of a slide of late, albeit against some good competition. It'll be Scott's Bluff at Chadron tonight. I'll have it on 107.3 The Trail at around 5:45 or so, first serve scheduled for 6 o'clock. Elsewhere for high school sports today, the Western Trails Girls Golf Meet taking place at Bridgeport. There's cross country at Ogallala, boys tennis for Scott's Bluff on the road against Kearney and Adams Central, while both Gehring and Scott's Bluff have softball today at the McCook Tournament. For high school football, Banner County hosting South Platte, Layton home for Potter Dix, Garden County at Creek Valley, and Crawford will get a forfeit win over Sioux County. Number one, Nebraska volleyball rolled to their 11th straight win to start the season last night. It was a home sweep over Mizzou.
4: Serve's going to go to Paige Felder on the left side. She's from Utah. Good pass. Outside tip, big swing. Diving dig by Harper. The slide, Nebraska. Andy checks. Kaboom! Woo-hoo! Launching lasers and Lincolns. Nebraska's up 6-3.
2: That was John Baylor from last night on the Huskers Radio Network. We had the match here on KNEB, of course. The Huskers sweep Missouri 25-10, 17, and 14. For the match, Nebraska hit 380. Andy Jackson and Harper Murray led the way offensively. Both had 10 kills. Jackson added 6 blocks, and Laney Choboy with 11 digs. Head coach Danny Busboom Kelly liked what she saw as Nebraska now gets sent for Big Ten Conference action. 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First serve as they host Rutgers will be at 6 o'clock. For the WNCC volleyball team, they'll be in town at Cougar Palace with matches tomorrow and Saturday as they host Trinidad and Otero. 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Meanwhile, Gehring hits the road. They'll be at the McCook Bison. Jeff Kelly makes the drive there to McCook. 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Coming up tonight for Thursday night NFL coverage, KOLT 690 and 101.7. 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That's the latest from the Sports Desk. I'm Chris Cottrell.
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2: Western Nebraska finds itself on the edges of a deep subtropical moisture plume that's currently bringing pretty good rainfall right now from eastern New Mexico through eastern Colorado, western Kansas, up into central and north central areas of Nebraska. This is where the moisture is generally going to be today and tomorrow to the south and east of us. We're close enough, though, that we could still have some scattered showers and thunderstorms today and Friday if some of that moisture can drift northwestward into the area. And it could. Temperatures will stay very comfortable in the 70s today and 70s tomorrow. Then some drier air comes in for what's going to be a delightful weekend of weather before cooler temperatures and showers return to the region Monday and Tuesday.
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2: Here's your forecast from the Platte Valley Bank Weather Center. It's going to be partly cloudy to cloudy. We're going to basically have a mix of clouds, sun. We may also have some pockets of fog. A couple of isolated showers may pop up this afternoon and evening. 70s Friday, a few afternoon scattered showers and thunderstorms, night and morning fog, then warmer, drier. We could get to the low to mid 80s. Very nice weekend coming up. Showers and thunderstorms and trending cooler for Monday and Tuesday.
4: On some of the legacy co-op locations at this hour, it's 67 at Main Street Market, Scotts Bluff, and 68 at Bridgeport, 71 at Dalton, 70 at Main Street Market at Torrington. In Chadron, it's 67, Sydney at 67, North Platte, light rain, 63, Lexington raining, 60, light rain at McCook, and 61, Ogallala cloudy, and 67 throughout that area of Nebraska. A lot of that part of the state seeing some shower and some thundershower activity at this hour. Valentine, 68, Broken Bow, light rain reported at Ord. Rain at Hastings, Grand Island, Kearney, all reporting rain. Grand Island 59 and Kearney 59. In Lincoln and Omaha, cloudy skies, 65 at both of those locations. Barometric pressure at Scotts Bluff, 30.24 and rising. Breeze at 10 or a little bit less. Generally that wind is light all around. Humidity about 77% at Scotts Bluff. Currently at KNEB, we have a temperature reading at 65 degrees.
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6: Thank you, Steve, and good morning. The 14th annual Team Jack Radiothon, presented by the Home Agency and the Jim and Cherry Baldonado family, is going on right now until 5 o'clock this afternoon. The goal of the Radiothon is to raise awareness and funds for childhood brain cancer. Kylie Doctor, Executive Director for Team Jack Foundation, says Nebraska has the 7th highest incident rate for brain cancer in children in the U.S. and number 1 in the Midwest. She says throughout the day, listeners will hear stories from nearly 30 Nebraska families whose lives have been impacted by childhood brain cancer.
7: We work with a lot of those families as kind of a support outlet for them. So you'll get to hear their stories, which is pretty special because despite all that they're going through, they do take time to share their stories to help us raise funds. And then in addition to that, we do have a lot of awesome special guests. We have Rex Burkhead, former NFL Super Bowl champ, you know, who's still on our board of directors. We have Kenny Bell, Coach Rule will be, you'll hear from Coach Rule and Coach Hoiberg, as well as the governor and Larry the Cable Guy. Bergen Riley will be on there, Luke Lindemeyer. So we have a lot of fun Nebraskans and, you know, that'll share why Team Jack is special to them and hope to encourage people to donate on the day of the Radiothon as well.
6: For more information about the event or to donate, head to teamjackfoundation.com. You can also donate by calling 855-RUN-JACK. Open Plains Transit in Alliance says they'll be forced to stop service by the end of the month unless a funding dispute with the state is resolved. Director of Transportation Johnny Cusack says the NDOT has withheld more than $1.3 million in reimbursement for eligible FY 2026 operating expenses, citing missed audit deadlines from FY 2024 and FY 2025. Open Plains Transit didn't learn the missed deadlines were affecting its funding until a meeting with NDOT in October of last year, after those deadlines had already passed. The agency was then formally notified of the funding refusal on May 12th of this year, nearly 11 and a half months into the fiscal year. Since then, Open Plains Transit says they've asked NDOT three separate times to reconsider without success. Two accounting firms are currently working to complete the outstanding audits. Scottsbluff County's tourism director is issuing an early call for restaurants wanting to take part in the next Restaurant Week, which will be in March of next year. In partnership with the Creative Beat District, From Plate to Palette will be the theme of the third annual event, which will have junior and seniors from area high schools creating art pieces of the dishes restaurateurs want to highlight. Brenda Licey tells KNEB News, another twist to Restaurant Week 2027 will be the elimination of the tier-priced dining options in favor of something more tailored to each dining establishment.
8: What we're asking them to do is to take two pictures of their item. I mean, just a picture with your phone is great. Even if it's not the best picture, then we'll just see, it'll just challenge that artist even more to come up with a, you know, a great picture. But we are asking for an entree item and also a dessert item.
6: Each student artist will have invitations to share with their teachers, friends, and family, inviting them to visit the restaurant, see their artwork on display, and enjoy an evening supporting local dining, including one designated evening for students to showcase their art in person. Restaurants interested in taking part need to register by email to brenda.licey@scottsbluffcountyne.gov with an October 23rd deadline for submission of their food pictures, while high school artists wanting to take part are encouraged to call Brenda at 308-633-1808. A 62-year-old Scottsbluff man who's facing some serious charges after reportedly trying to run over a person pushing a 10-month-old baby in a stroller in March was back in court last week. Jack Tower is charged with attempted first-degree assault, use of a deadly weapon to commit a felony, intentional child abuse, and willful reckless driving. Court records say Tower was driving a silver Chevy on Broadway and tried to run over the victim several times after driving onto the sidewalk. Last week, the defense made a motion for a competency evaluation, which was granted and ordered by District Judge Leo Dobrovolny. Tower will now have to undergo the evaluation before criminal proceedings in the case can continue. 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It gives you detailed hourly forecasts, up to 15-day outlooks, radar, app-exclusive videos, and more. 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

0: hear more, visit dan.democrat. 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
1: 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You are listening to the O'Reilly Update. Coming up next, the news with Mike Slater.
2: Thank you, Bill. It is Thursday, September 24th, 2026. Here's what's happening today in America. Xi touches down. More UN speeches. Most transparent ever. And Trump to college game day. It's all coming up, and Bill's going to be here with your message of the day. But first, our president met the president of China on the tarmac as he arrived in D.C. yesterday. This is at Joint Base Andrews. This is a rare gesture. Xi did not meet Trump on the tarmac when he arrived in Beijing back in May. And the last time a president met any world leader upon arrival was back in 1962 when JFK met the Prime Minister of England. And Trump did this, I believe, to give Xi a nice show of force. He escorted Xi down the red carpet. They played the national anthem. And then there was a flyover from a B-1 Lancer bomber. Our Treasury Secretary announced that U.S. and China will not escalate tariffs until at least 2027. He said China hasn't been perfect. He said what we want to ensure is that they're meeting their obligations. The Chinese have been very good thus far about meeting their obligations this year. They agreed to buy 25 million tons of soybeans. However, the Chinese have about $17 billion of other agricultural commitments that we think they're a little behind schedule on, and we are encouraging them to pick those up. The president of Iran spoke to a quite empty UN General Assembly hall. He said Iran is the victim of terrorism. The president of Iran said the United States president described us as terrorists. We've been the victims of terrorism. I came from an Iran in which our esteemed supreme leader was assassinated without any legal framework or reason. America and Israel attacked us, equipped with the latest technology and weapon systems, and our people stood steadfast. Yes, they did hit us, but we did not bend the knee. We did not bow our head. The president of Argentina spoke as well. He loves Trump. He said, the so-called defenders of human rights, talking about the UN, support bloodthirsty dictatorships and regimes that stone women to death in the streets. President Trump has participated in a record 759 press-facing events during his second term so far. The length of these, 351 total hours. The press asked questions at 474 of those events. Of course, the previous administration rarely took questions. When they did, they only called on reporters with pre-approved questions compiled by his staff. You've seen that paper that Biden was holding with reporters' names, pronunciation guides, and summaries of their questions and how to respond. Big game on Saturday night, college football, number one ranked Texas versus the number 14 Volunteers in Knoxville. And word is that President Trump will be there as well. The question is, will the president be on College Game Day to make his picks? College Game Day, the most watched sports show on cable, 3 million viewers every episode. Noon kickoff, Eastern Time on Saturday. Mike Slater from Politics by Faith. Bill O'Reilly has your message of the day. Next.
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3: Time now for the O'Reilly Update message of the day. On this Thursday, I am thinking about Donald Trump's address to the United Nations. Despite the setting, the president's speech was directed more at the American people than Finland or Sri Lanka. He laid out his accomplishments, most of which the corporate press refuses to even cover in the USA. Now, if you're an honest person, you must admit that President Trump has done some good things. But he'll never get credit from the media, which is allied now with the Democratic Party. That means the media wants the Dems to win in November. Now, these outlets want to elect as many progressives as possible. It's not just about President Trump. So why would they say anything good about Republicans or the president? They wouldn't. That's the genesis of Trump's ban on CNN, MS, the AP, and Politico. He knows these agencies are suppressing his accomplishments, and it's absolutely true. If you watch the television coverage of his UN address, you saw the left-wing outfit snipe at him for whatever he said, and CNN didn't even cover. But it doesn't really matter anymore. Most Americans know the fix is in, so keep it here for the truth. I'm Bill O'Reilly. I approve the message by writing it. You can reach me, Bill at BillO'Reilly.com, Bill at BillO'Reilly.com, name in town if you wish to opine. The Mail. David says, Bill, given President Trump's on-again, off-again threats of action against Iran, or whatever you wish to call it, he's diminished his standing with his conservative base because he appears to be indecisive. Okay. I think that there is a plan, but been going on for a while. And it's what I am going to tell you on the YouTube bonus. There's a lot of ins and outs here. Doug, concierge member. The press is a mess. CNN lies all the time. I get that people have opinions, but news and opinions are two completely different things. When I watch the news, I am looking for facts, not opinions. And that is pretty easy to determine who's reporting straight news. The best news agency right now for straight news is News Nation. They have excellent reporters. And not that much opinion, although I will be on there with Chris Cuomo tonight, so opinions will be all over the place. But News Nation, you want facts, they deliver. Bill Giovanello, Dublin, Ohio. Part of the deal reached yesterday allowing Paramount, Skydance, and Warner Brothers to merge is the establishment of an independent editorial board for CNN and CBS comprised only of journalists with no political bias. I hope you will accept, O'Reilly, when you are contacted. I'll never be contacted. Ever in a million years. They're never going to do that. 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
3: Now the O'Reilly Update brings you something you might not know. 78 years ago today, one of the most notorious trials in U.S. history began in Washington. The defendant was a failed American actress accused of promoting Nazi propaganda during World War II. Here is the story of Axis Sally. Born Mildred Gillars in 1900, the performer appeared in minor roles on Broadway. She then moved to Germany to study music. In the 1930s, Mildred got a job working at a voiceover place in Berlin. As the war broke out, she was hired by the Third Reich as an English language broadcaster. Known as Axis Sally, Mildred spewed Nazi propaganda to scare American soldiers at the front. Her final broadcast occurred just 2 days before the end of the war. The propagandist went into hiding, but was arrested by the army in 1946 and taken back to the USA. Her trial began 2 years later. Sally claims she only agreed to the broadcast after members of the SS threatened to kill her husband, a German officer. In March 1949, Axis Sally was found guilty of treason, sentenced to 30 years in prison. Because of strict rules regarding nonviolent female inmates, she was paroled 12 years later. After her release, Mildred lived at a Catholic convent near Columbus, Ohio, teaching French and German to high schoolers. She died in 1988 at the age of 87. And here's something else you might not know. Sally wasn't the only English-speaking propagandist during the war. The Japanese also broadcast a group of women. They took turns to intimidate U.S. soldiers in the Pacific. At least 25 different women operated under one name, Tokyo Rose. 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
11: ABC News, I'm Michelle Franzen. China's leader at the White House for a state visit. President Trump greeting President Xi and now meeting behind closed doors. ABC's Karen Travers has details.
12: There's a lot of pageantry, a lot of talk about mutual respect and strong friendship. That's what we heard from the president when he was standing with President Xi. But there's a lot of pressure on the president right now from lawmakers, including Republicans, to put more pressure on China when it comes to big global issues, including the war with Iran. China is Iran's top trading partner. China is the largest buyer of Iranian oil. And we're also hearing from lawmakers who say that China has been supplying intelligence, satellite imagery to Iran that has led to the deaths of American soldiers.
11: Protesters are out in New York City today ahead of Israel Prime Minister Benjamin Netanyahu's speech at the UN General Assembly. An FDA panel endorsing a new cancer blood test that can check for various cancers but cannot detect specific ones. This is ABC News. Diesel prices still on the rise at $6.52 a gallon, according to Gas Buddy. Meantime, weekly jobless claims for now are holding.
13: Weekly unemployment claims are seen as an indicator of layoff activity, and after hitting a 2026 high of 225,000 in June, they've been on a long-term decline. 2 weeks ago, the number dropped back below 200,000 filings. Last week, it fell again to 197,000.
11: ABC's Jim Ryan. Windy, rainy weather changing the start times for the Cubs-Red Sox games in Boston this week. ABC News meteorologist Samara Theodore has more on the timing of this weekend developing nor'easter.
14: Parts of the Delmarva Peninsula into Delaware and southern Maryland seeing some rain. Boston just getting their first touches of heavy rain Friday night. And then we start to see this storm system really rev up and push farther north towards New England. And so New England is going to take the brunt of this storm.
11: I'm Michelle Franzen, ABC News.
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19: Hello, Scotts Bluff, and a very good Thursday to everyone across western Nebraska and southeastern Wyoming. We're going to be looking at redeveloping cloud cover as we're going to see another surge of some subtropical moisture from the south here late today into tonight and tomorrow. We're going to be looking at the potential of some shower and thunderstorm activity. The best coverage and heaviest showers and thunderstorms will be generally off to our east and south, but some locally heavy rainfall will be a threat from the activity that can form. We'll also be looking in some areas of overnight and early morning fog. Then as we head into this weekend, a little bit warmer and also drier west to southwest flow takes over. That'll lead to much more in the way of sunshine. Temperature readings running about 5 to 7 degrees above average, and winds will be a little breezy at times. Another good surge of subtropical moisture and then a trough Pacific low pressure is a threat early next week. This would bring cooler temperatures and good chances of rain. I'll be back with all the short-term details in just a few moments.
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19: Your day weather forecast calls for increasing cloud cover this Thursday. We'll be cloudy to mostly cloudy tonight into Friday. Some areas of late night, early morning fog should again be expected. Mid to upper 70s today and tomorrow. A little bit of some scattered shower and thunderstorm activity as well. Overnight lows, mid 50s. Sunny to mostly sunny, dry, breezy conditions. Warmer conditions this weekend. Highs low to mid 80s, lows mid and upper 50s. I'm day weather meteorologist Mark Huer.
21: 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In Chadron, 70, in Sydney, 71, North Platte, 65, in McCook and Lexington, both reporting rain. Both at 61 degrees, cloudy at Ogallala and 68. Rain at Broken Bow, O'Neill, Ord, all report rain. Raining Grand Island and Holdridge and Kearney, Hastings. In Lincoln and Omaha, cloudy, light rain at Lincoln, 65 degrees there at 65 at Omaha. Grand Island, 59 with rain, and Kearney, 59 degrees. Humidity at Scotts Bluff, about 65%. The winds are light all around the area right now. Barometric pressure at Scotts Bluff at 3024. And currently at KNEB, a temperature at 69 degrees. We'll have an update on news on the way in a moment.
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21: It is time to check KNEB news headlines again this hour. With that report, here is Dave Strang.
20: Thank you, Steve, and good morning. Open Plains Transit in Alliance says they'll be forced to stop service by the end of the month unless a funding dispute with the state is resolved. Director of Transportation Johnny Cusack says the NDOT has withheld more than $1.3 million in reimbursement for eligible FY 2026 operating expenses, citing missed audit deadlines from FY 2024 and FY 2025. Open Plains Transit didn't learn the missed deadlines were affecting its funding until a meeting with NDOT in October of last year, after those deadlines had already passed. The agency was then formally notified of the funding refusal on May 12th of this year, nearly 11 and a half months into the fiscal year. Since then, Open Plains Transit says they've asked NDOT three separate times to reconsider without success. Two accounting firms are currently working to complete the outstanding audits. Scottsbluff County's tourism director is issuing an early call for restaurants wanting to take part in the next Restaurant Week, which will be in March of next year. In partnership with the Creative Beat District, From Plate to Palate will be the theme of the third annual event, which will have junior and seniors from area high schools creating art pieces of the dishes restaurateurs want to highlight. Brenda Licey tells KNEB News, another twist to Restaurant Week 2027 will be the elimination of the tier-priced dining options in favor of something more tailored to each dining establishment.
4: What we're asking them to do is to take two pictures of their item. I mean, just a picture with your phone is great. Even if it's not the best picture, then we'll just see, it'll just challenge that artist even more to come up with a, you know, a great picture. But we are asking for an entree item and also a dessert item.
20: Each student artist will have invitations to share with their teachers, friends, and family, inviting them to visit the restaurant, see their artwork on display, and enjoy an evening supporting local dining, including one designated evening for students to showcase their art in person. Restaurants interested in taking part need to register by email to brenda.licey@scottsbluffcountyne.gov with an October 23rd deadline for submission of their food pictures, while high school artists wanting to take part are encouraged to call Brenda at 308-633-1808. The 14th annual Team Jack Radiothon, presented by the Home Agency and the Jim and Cherry Baldonado family, is going on right now until 5 o'clock this afternoon. The goal of the Radiothon is to raise awareness and funds for childhood brain cancer. Kylie Doctor, Executive Director for Team Jack Foundation, says Nebraska has the 7th highest incident rate for brain cancer in children in the U.S. and number 1 in the Midwest. She says throughout the day, listeners will hear stories from nearly 30 Nebraska families whose lives have been impacted by childhood brain cancer.
5: We work with a lot of those families as kind of a support outlet for them. So you'll get to hear their stories, which is pretty special, because despite all that they're going through, they do take time to share their stories to help us raise funds. And then in addition to that, we do have a lot of awesome special guests. We have Rex Burkhead, former NFL Super Bowl champ, you know, who's still on our board of directors. And we have Kenny Bell, Coach Rule will be, you'll hear from Coach Rule and Coach Hoiberg, as well as the governor and Larry the Cable Guy. Bergen Riley will be on there, Luke Lindemeyer. So we have a lot of fun Nebraskans, and you know, that'll share why Team Jack is special to them, and hope to encourage people to donate on the day of the Radiothon as well.
20: For more information about the event or to donate, head to teamjackfoundation.com. You can also donate by calling 855-RUN-JACK. A 62-year-old Scottsbluff man who's facing some serious charges after reportedly trying to run over a person pushing a 10-month-old baby in a stroller in March was back in court last week. Jack Tower is charged with attempted first-degree assault, use of a deadly weapon to commit a felony, intentional child abuse, and willful reckless driving. Court records say Tower was driving a silver Chevy on Broadway and tried to run over the victim several times after driving onto the sidewalk. Last week, the defense made a motion for a competency evaluation, which was granted and ordered by District Judge Leo Dobrovolny.
1: Tower will now have to undergo the evaluation before criminal proceedings in the case can continue. 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
9: 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Grains continue to trade lower here at noon, pressured by a higher dollar and a weaker export sales report that showed corn, soybeans, and wheat all lower for the week. The one highlight from the sales report was soybean meal, which was strong with most of the business going to Europe as they continue to struggle with drought and terrible crop yields. The markets are waiting for any news out of the trade summit between the U.S. and China today. So far, the news has been very minimal. And cattle futures are still moderately mixed. Feeders currently higher with live cattle futures mixed and bids of 350 on the table today in the cash market, but no trade confirmed just yet. December corn down 2.25 at 526.75. March down 3 at 540.5. November soybeans down 4.75 at 1313.25. January down 5.75 at 1328. December Chicago wheat down 4.5 at 704. March down 5.5 at 718.75. December Kansas City wheat down 7.75 at 764. March down 8.75 at 776.75. October soybean meal is up 4 at 374.30. October bean oil down 52 at 66.73. October live cattle down 85 at 220.07. December down 15 at 222.20. September feeders up 97 at 337.50. October up 32 at 333.65. October lean hogs down 75 at 79.12. December down 82 at 69.50. That's a look at your markets here on the Rural Radio Network.
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11: Billions in ag exports are at play as high-stake talks with China get underway. Plus, Nebraska's largest ag organization strikes a neutral tone on a critical election. Time for top midday ag news. I'm Steve White. More on China in a moment, but first, Nebraska Farm Bureau is remaining neutral in Nebraska's 2026 governor's race, at least for now. The organization announced its general election endorsements this week, backing candidates in several federal, legislative, and statewide races, but not governor. Farm Bureau President Mark McHarg tells the Rural Radio Network the organization has surveyed its members and is evaluating its position.
12: Our official response is, as of today, we're just we're neutral in a particular race, have made a decision, we're evaluating the race yet.
11: That's a change from 2022, when Nebraska Farm Bureau endorsed Jim Pillen in the Republican primary. At the time, Farm Bureau called Pillen the overwhelming consensus choice of its members. McHarg says Farm Bureau has not ruled out making an endorsement in the 2026 governor's race. Meanwhile, Governor Jim Pillen plans an announcement today aimed at relief for producers battling high fuel prices. Our team has been in contact with the governor's office, and he has called a press conference for it this afternoon. Pillen says producers are under financial pressure at harvest, and the governor's office is looking at mechanisms to provide relief. The big story in ag today is at the White House, where President Trump and Chinese President Xi Jinping are meeting with billions of dollars in U.S. farm trade hanging in the balance. For Nebraska producers, it's about whether China delivers the soybean, beef, and other business it has promised, and whether talks produce more dependable markets. The two countries have extended their trade truce to January, buying more time. Grain markets are hanging on every headline. StoneX's Arlen Suderman says traders are waiting to see whether the summit produces something they can actually price.
13: Now, obviously, the next 24 hours should probably give us some headlines, or just, you know, whether it's encouraging or disappointing is the key question, which will probably determine where we go next.
11: And Nebraska Senator Pete Ricketts telling us promises alone are not enough. He wants the president to press Xi on compliance, especially where Nebraska beef is still being shut out.
14: So they've recently committed to buy more soybeans from us and to open up the beef market for us. They've started doing that. But for example, we still have a lot of beef processors that are not certified, did not get recertified in China again. In fact, I think there's only one in Nebraska that has been. So we need the president to really tell the Chinese that they need to live up to their agreements on trade.
11: Ricketts tells the Rural Radio Network Washington also has to build new markets, pointing to opportunities for Nebraska beef and ethanol in Indonesia. But today, the focus is China. The headline for agriculture will be whether the two leaders move beyond ceremony and turn trade commitments into shipments. Finally today, Nebraska ag classrooms are preparing students for a changing industry and a new state specialist is helping guide that work. Vicki Brashears is new to the Nebraska Department of Education as the Agriculture, Food, and Natural Resources Career Field Specialist. After 11 years teaching in Maywood, she's now working with ag teachers across the state, and one of the first major assignments is helping revise career and technical education standards.
15: Especially with just the advancements in technology and utilizing AI and all that stuff.
11: Brashear says ag education, FFA, and supervised agricultural experience connect students, even those without farm backgrounds, to careers in agriculture. And that's a midday check of ag news. You're listening to the Rural Radio Network.
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16: The 2026 Atlantic hurricane season to date has been, well, inactive? Not necessarily, but as USDA meteorologist Brad Rippey points out, at and beyond the traditional peak of Atlantic hurricane activity every year.
17: We are past the date of September 10th. That marks the time frame when we have reached the approximate one halfway mark of the Atlantic hurricane season.
16: For this year, since
17: the beginning of the satellite observation era in the 1960s, we have broken an all-time record for the latest first Atlantic Basin hurricane. In other words, we have not seen a single hurricane so far this year in the Atlantic Basin.
16: As of late September, there were 5 tropical storms, 3 in the Gulf, Arthur, Bertha, and Edward. Yet, no hurricanes.
17: That breaks the former

0: Low normal hurricane season to date, dust plumes in the Sahara Desert of North Africa, making it harder for tropical storms to develop by reducing moisture and stability in the Atlantic Ocean. Now, in case you are wondering about the record year for fewest Atlantic hurricanes,
1: two hurricanes in 2013 and also in 1982, the formation of one of the strongest El Niños on record.
0: Beyond the satellite era of hurricane forecasting, within the 175 years of Atlantic hurricane monitoring and prediction, only 2 years, 1907 and 1914, record zero hurricanes. And as for the prognosis for the second half of the Atlantic hurricane season,
1: through the remainder of the hurricane season, which lasts through the end of November, I do expect to see some of these records for low number of hurricanes and certainly low number of overall named storms to be challenged this year as the quiet Atlantic Basin hurricane season continues, courtesy of this very strong and still strengthening El Nino.
0: I'm Rod Bain reporting for the U.S. Department of Agriculture in Washington, D.C.
2: When sex change extremists fought to transform Nebraska kids, Lynn Walz stood with them. Walz voted to allow experimental child sex change surgeries instead of protecting Nebraska children. Lynn Walz even sided with the transgender extremists who vowed to burn down our Capitol and openly admits she won't stop their dangerous agenda. Dangerously radical or dangerously weak, Lynn Walz failed to stand up for our kids. She's unfit to be governor.
3: For 4 years, Governor Jim Pillen has beaten back the liberal extremists threatening to transform Nebraska. And he's not about to stop now. Governor Pillen stood up for Nebraska families and protected our children by criminalizing sex change operations for minors. But he didn't stop there. Historic tax cuts, ending taxpayer handouts to data centers, protecting our farmers. Governor Pillen puts Nebraska's safety and prosperity first. And he always will.
4: Paid for by Jim Pillen for governor.
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6: Chris Cottrell in for an update here at the Sports Desk this hour on the Rural Radio Network. Let's start with a little high school volleyball. We'll have two broadcasts coming up tonight. Gehring's unbeaten at 16-0, coming off a sweep of Mitchell a couple of nights back. Tonight, Gehring back at home to play Sydney. Amanda Cochran's team currently number two in Class B power points, but Coach Cochran says her Bulldogs have got to stay level-headed moving forward.
7: Just focused on the next game, the next point. Still, I think it's awesome what they have accomplished, and I think they should be really, really proud of that. But that doesn't identify who we are or what we have done. So I'm excited to see what our next game brings for these girls and how they respond and react.
6: Gehring hosting Sydney and the Lady Raiders. They've gotten hot of late with five straight wins, currently 8-3. Jeff Kelly with the broadcast tonight on KMOR 93.3 pregame show at approximately 5:45. First serve there at Gehring tonight at 6 o'clock. We'll also have Scotts Bluffs road match tonight at Chadron. The Bearcats have been off for over a week now since their last match. Scotts Bluff currently 8-11. Chadron on a bit of a slide of late, albeit against some good competition. It'll be Scotts Bluff at Chadron tonight. I'll have it on 107.3 The Trail at around 5:45 or so. First serve scheduled for 6 o'clock. Elsewhere for high school sports today, the Western Trails girls golf meet taking place at Bridgeport. There's cross country at Ogallala. Boys tennis for Scotts Bluff on the road against Kearney and Adams Central, while both Gehring and Scotts Bluff have softball today at the McCook Tournament. For high school football, Banner County hosting South Platte, Layton home for Ponder Dix, Garden County at Creek Valley, and Crawford will get a forfeit win over Sioux County. Number one, Nebraska volleyball rolled to their 11th straight win to start the season last night. It was a home sweep over Mizzou.
8: Serve's going to go to Paige Felder on the left side. She's from Utah. Good pass. Outside set. Big swing. Diving dig by Harper. The slide, Nebraska. And he checks. Kaboom! launching lasers and Lincolns. Nebraska's up 6-3.
6: That was John Baylor from last night on the Huskers Radio Network. We had the match here on KNEB, of course. The Huskers sweep Missouri 25-10, 17, and 14. For the match, Nebraska hit 380. Andy Jackson and Harper Murray led the way offensively. Both had 10 kills. Jackson added 6 blocks, and Laney Choboy with 11 digs. Head coach Danny Busboom Kelly liked what she saw as Nebraska now gets

0: sent for Big Ten Conference action. They'll be at home tomorrow night. First serve as they host Rutgers will be at 6 o'clock. For the WNCC volleyball team, they'll be in town at Cougar Palace with matches tomorrow and Saturday as they host Trinidad and Otero. Looking ahead to tomorrow night for high school football, Scottsbluff's homecoming game against Hastings. 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Kickoff from Bearcat Stadium at 7 o'clock. Meanwhile, Gearing hits the road. They'll be at the McCook Bison. Jeff Kelly makes the drive there to McCook. Broadcast will be on KMOR 93.3. Pregame show for tomorrow night at 5:30. Kickoff set for 6 o'clock Mountain Time. That's for tomorrow night, Gearing at McCook. Coming up tonight for Thursday night NFL coverage, KOLT 690 and 101.7. It'll be Green Bay hosting Atlanta. Pregame at 5:30, kickoff at 6:15. 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That's the latest from the Sports Desk. I'm Chris Cottrell.
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3: Hello, Scottsbluff, and a very good Thursday to everyone across western Nebraska and southeastern Wyoming. We're going to be looking at redeveloping cloud cover as we're going to see another surge of some subtropical moisture from the south here late today into tonight and tomorrow. We're going to be looking at the potential of some shower and thunderstorm activity. The best coverage and heaviest showers and thunderstorms will be generally off to our east and south, but some locally heavy rainfall will be a threat from the activity that can form. We'll also be looking at some areas of overnight and early morning fog. Then as we head into this weekend, a little bit warmer and also drier west to southwest flow takes over. That'll lead to much more in the way of sunshine. Temperature readings running about 5 to 7 degrees above average, and winds will be a little breezy at times. Another good surge of subtropical moisture and then a trough Pacific low pressure is a threat early next week. This would bring cooler temperatures and good chances of rain. I'll be back with all the short-term details in just a few moments.
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5: If you work in agriculture, livestock, transportation, water resources, or are just a weather enthusiast, subscribe to the Day Weather Plus Weather Intelligence Report. Released every Monday, Wednesday, and Friday, the report covers an atmospheric overview, plus informational topics and weather impacts for the northern and central Rocky Mountains and High Plains. Topics include drought concerns, major recreational impacts, severe weather outbreaks, and so much more. Available at Day Weather's YouTube channel. Subscribe today at dayweather.com.
3: Your day weather forecast calls for increasing cloud cover this Thursday. We'll be cloudy to mostly cloudy tonight into Friday. Some areas of late night, early morning fog should again be expected. Mid to upper 70s today and tomorrow. A little bit of some scattered shower and thunderstorm activity as well. Overnight lows, mid 50s. Sunny to mostly sunny, dry, breezy conditions. Warmer conditions this weekend. Highs low to mid 80s, lows mid and upper 50s. I'm day weather meteorologist Mark Huer.
6: 70-degree temperatures at the Legacy Co-op locations, pretty much all around the area at 70-degree weather. 75 now at Main Street Market and Scott's Bluff. It's 76 at Main Street Market and Torrington. 72 at both Dalton and Bridgeport. And here at KNEB, we'll say under partly sunny conditions, breeze less than 10 miles an hour here at KNEB at Scottsbluff currently. We have a temperature reading at 70 degrees.
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10: Thank you, Steve, and good morning. The 14th annual Team Jack Radiothon, presented by the Home Agency and the Jim and Cherry Baldonado family, is going on right now until 5 o'clock this afternoon. The goal of the Radiothon is to raise awareness and funds for childhood brain cancer. Kylie Doctor, Executive Director for Team Jack Foundation, says Nebraska has the 7th highest incident rate for brain cancer in children in the U.S. and number 1 in the Midwest. She says throughout the day, listeners will hear stories from nearly 30 Nebraska families whose lives have been impacted by childhood brain cancer.
11: We work with a lot of those families as kind of a support outlet for them. So you'll get to hear their stories, which is pretty special, because despite all that they're going through, they do take time to share their stories to help us raise funds. And then in addition to that, we do have a lot of awesome special guests. We have Rex Burkhead, former NFL Super Bowl champ, you know, who's still on our board of directors. We have Kenny Bell, Coach Rule will be, you'll hear from Coach Rule and Coach Hoiberg, as well as the governor and Larry the Cable Guy. Bergen Riley will be on there, Luke Lindemeyer. So we have a lot of fun Nebraskans, and you know, that'll share why Team Jack is special to them, and hope to encourage people to donate on the day of the Radiothon as well.
10: For more information about the event or to donate, head to teamjackfoundation.com. You can also donate by calling 855-RUN-JACK. Open Plains Transit in Alliance says they'll be forced to stop service by the end of the month unless a funding dispute with the state is resolved. Director of Transportation Johnny Cusick says the NDOT has withheld more than $1.3 million in reimbursement for eligible FY 2026 operating expenses, citing missed audit deadlines from FY 2024 and FY 2025. Open Plains Transit didn't learn the missed deadlines were affecting its funding until a meeting with NDOT in October of last year, after those deadlines had already passed. The agency was then formally notified of the funding refusal on May 12th of this year, nearly 11 and a half months into the fiscal year. Since then, Open Plains Transit says they've asked NDOT three separate times to reconsider without success. Two accounting firms are currently working to complete the outstanding audits. Scottsbluff County's tourism director is issuing an early call for restaurants wanting to take part in the next Restaurant Week, which will be in March of next year. In partnership with the Creative Beat District, From Plate to Palate will be the theme of the third annual event, which will have junior and seniors from area high schools creating art pieces of the dishes restaurateurs want to highlight. Brenda Licey tells KNEB News, another twist to Restaurant Week 2027 will be the elimination of the tier-priced dining options in favor of something more tailored to each dining establishment.
12: What we're asking them to do is to take two pictures of their item. I mean, just a picture with your phone is great. Even if it's not the best picture, then we'll just see, it'll just challenge that artist even more to come up with a great picture. But we are asking for an entree item and also a dessert item.
10: Each student artist will have invitations to share with their teachers, friends, and family, inviting them to visit the restaurant, see their artwork on display, and enjoy an evening supporting local dining, including one designated evening for students to showcase their art in person. Restaurants interested in taking part need to register by email. to brenda.lycee@scottsbluffcountyne.gov with an October 23rd deadline for submission of their food pictures, while high school artists wanting to take part are encouraged to call Brenda at 308-633-1808. A 62-year-old Scottsbluff man who's facing some serious charges after reportedly trying to run over a person pushing a 10-month-old baby in a stroller in March was back in court last week. Jack Tower is charged with attempted first-degree assault, use of a deadly weapon to commit a felony, intentional child abuse, and willful reckless driving. Court records say Tower was driving a silver Chevy on Broadway and tried to run over the victim several times after driving onto the sidewalk. Last week, the defense made a motion for a competency evaluation, which was granted and ordered by District Judge Leo Dobrovolny. Tower will now have to undergo the evaluation before criminal proceedings in the case can continue. Make sure you download the KNEB Storm Center weather app presented by Viera Wireless. 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
3: 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December corn is down 1 1/4 at 527 3/4. March down 2 at 541 1/2. November soybeans down 2 at 1316. January down 3 1/4 at 1330 1/4. December Chicago wheat down 4 at 704 1/2. March down a nickel at 719 1/4. December Kansas City wheat down 7 at 764 3/4. March down 8 at 777 1/2. October live cattle down $1.17 at $2.1975. December down 50 cents at $2.2185. September feeders up 97 at $3.3750. October down 42 at $3.3290. October lean hogs down 62 at $79.25. That's a look at your markets. 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
3: 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We currently have bids of $350 in Nebraska for cash business so far in the cattle side of things. But aside from a small sale here and there, no major trade has been reported, not enough to establish the trend for the week. Box beef prices are lower. Choice is down $2.28 at $375.03. 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That's 46 loads of choice, almost 9 loads of select, and 10.5 loads of ground beef. Hog prices are lower, down 32 cents with a weighted average price of $79.01 on 870 head and a five-day rolling average of $79.93. Pork cutouts totaled 134 loads with 121 loads of cuts and 13 loads of trim. Cutout values are up 18 cents at $87.
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0: in the nation egg data privacy laws. Now that could be coming to the U.S. Congress with a federal policy along those lines. We catch up now with Senator Pete Ricketts.
1: Yeah, we need to make sure that we're protecting the data for our farmers and ranchers. When you are a farmer and a rancher, you work very hard. You know your land. You know about the agronomics, the data, the weather patterns, everything like that. And it's valuable. And it shouldn't just be given away or taken away by the companies that have access to that. So Nebraska was a first in the nation to be able to pass the Agricultural Data Privacy Act to make sure that our producers would have their data protected. And we see that as a model for the rest of the nation. And to your point, it is being introduced in other states like Colorado, Iowa, and so forth. We think that we can make this a national standard, and that's why I've introduced it here in Washington, D.C., so that we can take the Nebraska model and use that for the rest of the nation. Again, another Nebraska solution ready for America.
2: You know, let's take a look at a real-world example. A farmer buys a new tractor. It's got all the latest precision ag technology that's generating yield data and planting location. How would this bill kind of affect what all the data that's collected on a machine like that?
1: Well, in the past, what farmers would have done, for example, is maybe given interviews on TV or radio, or maybe put some information in aggregate in almanacs. But now this data is out there, and it could be taken by these companies and sold without the farmer's permission. What our Ag Privacy Data Act does is require that you get expressed written consent from the producer to be able to use their data. And if you don't, then you're going to be held liable for fines from the Department of Justice.
2: Okay. So you said it'll require express written consent. The use of data, the sale of data, kind of how can you clarify when exactly will a company need kind of a farmer's consent to do something there?
1: Yeah, again, if the company is using the data in context of the farmer, that we would expect to be normal. But if the company is going to use that data for anybody else besides that individual farmer, that's when they would need to get the permission. So if you're going to, for example, take that data and sell it to somebody else, you'd have to have that farmer's permission to be able to do that. And that's what we want to make sure, is that the farmer or rancher has the opportunity to say yes or no. And frankly, that data is valuable. So it also creates the opportunity for the producer to get paid for that data if the company wants to be able to sell it to make money.
2: There's probably also a difference, as I learned when we debated this in Nebraska, between aggregated data versus what's, you know, individual. Does your bill try to address that? Because do you view that differently if we're collecting a bunch of stuff and trying to see kind of general trends? Is that different versus, you know, your kind of specific yields on your operation?
1: Actually, if you're using the producer's data to create that aggregate data, I don't see a difference there. You're still taking data from the farmer or the rancher to be able to do that. You still need to be able to get the permission to be able to aggregate that data. And then, again, especially if you're using that in a profit setting. So, for example, I'm aggregating all this farmer data, and then I'm going to try and sell that to the marketplace. Well, you still got to ask the farmer's permission, because now you're trying to make money off of data that you didn't create.
2: You know, I'm guessing the deer or case or Kloss or whoever, they might say, well, we could use this data aggregated and make the equipment better. We could, maybe there's an algorithm in the machine we need to update, or we know that we're seeing an issue with a particular setting and we know we can go in and fix that. Would they still be able to do that kind of thing, or do you have any thoughts about that?
1: They would still need to get the farmer's permission to do that, because, again, what they're doing is they're taking the farmer's data and making their own product better to make money, right? To me, that's where this all comes down to, is if you're taking the farmer's data and you're somehow trying to make money, whether you're selling it to somebody else or improving your own product so that you can make more money, you need to get the farmer's permission. And this is where, again, you can structure those agreements with the farmers to get their signature to be able to do it. A farmer may say, hey, if you're just using it to improve your own products, I don't need to get paid. But if you're going to turn around and sell to somebody else, I do need you to get paid.
2: Speaking of getting paid, do you see revenue opportunities that if somebody's going to collect all this and they're going to find some value in having that, that maybe I as a producer can opt in and say, I'm willing to share, but I want to get a little something in exchange for that?
1: Well, that's really why I want to make sure that we're protecting our farmers' data.

0: because I do think it is valuable, and therefore the producer ought to be reimbursed or remunerated for the value of that data. And so that's, again, a relationship that would have to be worked out between the producer and the company. But this would make sure that the company would not be able just to take advantage of the producer by just taking the data without asking for that permission or without structuring that agreement to pay them something for it. The legislation is based upon what we did here in Nebraska. And so if we need to tweak this going down the road, then we can certainly make adjustments to it as we go forward. But I think to start with is to make sure that whoever is getting access to that information has to ask the permission of the producer who is using it on the land.
1: New ag data privacy laws proposed in Congress. That is Senator Pete Ricketts. I'm Steve White on the Rural Radio Network.
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3: Good day, everyone. This is Scott Rhodes with the USDA Market News Service in St. Joseph, Missouri, with the noon livestock and grain market report for Thursday, September the 24th. For Wednesday, negotiated cash trade in Nebraska and the Western Corn Belt was limited on light to moderate demand. In Nebraska, there were a few live purchases from 220 to 223 and a few dressed at 350, but not enough for an adequate market test. The last established dressed market test in Nebraska was Tuesday at 350. The last established market test in Nebraska was last week at mostly 222 to 223. In the Western Corn Belt, there were a few live purchases at 220 and a few dressed purchases 350 to 355, but not enough for an adequate market test. The last established live market test in Nebraska was last week at mostly 222 to 223, and the last established market test in the Western Corn Belt for live purchases last week at 220 to 223, mostly at 222, with dressed at 350. Looking at formula purchases, the head count for Wednesday was 34,600, with an average carcass weight of 952 and an average weighted average net price of $359.36. Let's head on over and take a look at our box beef cutouts. The choice cutout is at 375.03, down 2.28 for the day. The select, 352.29, down 5 cents for the day. This puts the choice select spread at 22.74. There has been 66 loads traded for the day so far, with 46 choice, 9 select, and 11 loads of trimmings and grindings. Looking at the cutter cow cutout, the current value is at 323.47, up 31 cents. For boneless processing beef, there's been 14 loads traded nationally. With the National Daily Pork Report, the morning movement totaled 135 loads. The carcass price is at 87, and that is up 18 cents. On a National Daily Direct Hog Report, there were 870 negotiated sales, and compared to yesterday's sales of bears and gilts, it closed 32 cents lower. The base price ranged from 78 to 83, with the weighted average hog carcass at 79.01, and a five-day rolling average at 79.93. Let's head on over now and take a look at our futures from the Chicago Mercantile Exchange. Live cattle for October, down 47 at 220.45. December, up 30 at 222.65. February, up 52 at 224.17. Feeder cattle for September, up 92 at 337.45. October, up 1 at 334.32. November, up 142 at 330.92. Lean hogs for October, down 40 at 79.47. December, down 80 at 69.52. February, up 110. I'm sorry, down 110 at 70.92. Let's head over to our grains. Corn for December, down 1.5 at 527.5. March, down 2 at 541.5. May, down 2.5 at 548.25. Soybeans for November, down 3.75 at 1314.25. January, down 5 at 1328.75. March, down 6 at 1336.5. Hard red winter wheat for December, down 6.75 at 7.65. March, down 7.5 at 7.78. May, down 7.75 at 7.82.75. 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This has been Scott Rhodes.
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7: ABC News, I'm Michelle Franzen. During a state visit, China's President Xi says his country and the U.S. can build on President Trump's visit to China earlier this year, including goals to strengthen communication. He also wished America a happy 250th anniversary. ABC's Karen Travers says after meetings, there's a state dinner.
8: Tonight is the state dinner, which the president has said is the hottest ticket in town. Only about 100 people that will be attending that here at the White House. Tech leaders, business leaders, cabinet secretaries, and government officials. The president said that tomorrow, he and Xi Jinping will go to the National Archives, where they will have a chance to look at the Constitution.
7: In New York City this afternoon, pro-Palestinian protesters taking place near the United Nations, where Israel's Prime Minister Benjamin Netanyahu is expected to address the UN General Assembly this next hour. Preps are underway along the East Coast as a nor'easter develops off the Carolinas. It's taking aim at coastal areas and New England this weekend. This is ABC News. The family of Nolan Wells pushing for more answers after a grand jury in Mississippi report found no criminal charges were warranted in the teen's death. The 18-year-old died during a July 4th boating weekend with friends. The grand jury report found that evidence reviewed shows his death was consistent with drowning. Wells' family attorney Ben Crump says a team of forensic investigators are now showing their findings from the teen's cell phone.
9: The messages on his phone in the snaps will show some of his own friends were concerned about people on Horn Island can be racist.
7: The family is asking for the investigation to remain open and active. Titles like I Miss the Sunroom and Frosty's Funeral. Wendy's releasing its own album.
10: Yes, you do want to hear the new album, Songs to Listen to in the Wendy's Parking Lot. That's the song She Said She Didn't Want Fries, about a girlfriend who keeps stealing them. Then there's a song in honor of the open seating area that used to be in most Wendy's restaurants.
7: Michelle Franzen, ABC News.
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15: Hello, Scotts Bluff, and a very good Thursday to everyone across western Nebraska and southeastern Wyoming. We're going to be looking at redeveloping cloud cover as we're going to see another surge of some subtropical moisture from the south here late today into tonight and tomorrow. We're going to be looking at the potential of some shower and thunderstorm activity. The best coverage and heaviest showers and thunderstorms will be generally off to our east and south, but some locally heavy rainfall will be a threat from the activity that can form. We'll also be looking at some areas of overnight and early morning fog. Then as we head into this weekend, a little bit warmer and also drier west to southwest flow takes over. That'll lead to much more in the way of sunshine. Temperature readings running about 5 to 7 degrees above average, and winds will be a little breezy at times. Another good surge of subtropical moisture, and then a trough Pacific low pressure is a threat early next week. This would bring cooler temperatures and good chances of rain. I'll be back with all the short-term details in just a few moments.
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15: Your day weather forecast calls for increasing cloud cover this Thursday. We'll be cloudy to mostly cloudy tonight into Friday. Some areas of late night, early morning fog should again be expected. Mid to upper 70s today and tomorrow. A little bit of some scattered shower and thunderstorm activity as well. Overnight lows, mid 50s. Sunny to mostly sunny, dry, breezy conditions. Warmer conditions this weekend. Highs low to mid 80s, lows mid and upper 50s. I'm day weather meteorologist Mark Huer.
22: Winds are generally light across the region at this hour under partly sunny conditions. Temperature readings at the Legacy Co-op locations now. It's 72 at Dalton. It's 77 at Bridgeport. Main Street markets both at Torrington and at Scotts Bluff reporting 76 degrees. And currently at KNEB, we have a temperature reading here at the studio at 74 degrees.
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0: Now it is time to check KNEB news headlines again with that report of this hour. Here is News Director Scott Miller.
1: Thank you, Steve. Good afternoon, everyone. Bad timing and too much. That was a general consensus from public testimony as representatives of Scottsbluff County's two largest schools defended their property tax asking for their budget proposals. Superintendents from Gearing and Scottsbluff Public Schools each presented the reasoning behind spending documents that have figures exceeding the soft cap of 2% plus allowable growth. Dr. Corey Knight explained that the Gearing Public Schools levy stays the same as last year, so the tax asking of a little more than $314,000 over the lid is due to valuation changes, but that additional money will help the district meet and exceed many goals.
2: We have poured a lot of time and effort and resources and thinking into how we can make sure that our students are growing in an academic sense. And so you can see that we've had 4 years of progress in student proficiency in our core areas of ELA, math, and science. And we're not done yet. We want to keep growing. We want to make sure that students are leaving our school systems with the best education possible.
1: Gearing resident Larry Gibbs expressed concerns about the costs of the district's early childhood program, busing, and administration, as well as the justification for the increase.
3: It's really disingenuous for the school to say, well, we're not raising your taxes. We're just taking the increased amount of your valuation, which is going to give us a whole bunch more money. I don't have any children in this school district, grandchildren or great-grandchildren, and I do not object to paying for education for the kids in this community. But the cost of that education has got to be realistic, and it's getting totally out of control. We're still paying off a bond issue, and you're asking us now to approve another bond issue. Where does it stop?
1: In all, about 60 people attended the public hearing, with more than a dozen providing testimony on each district's proposals, as well as recent increases in property valuations. The Gearing School Board has a special meeting Friday at the central office for a final vote on their budget, while the Scottsbluff School Board meets Monday, September 28th at the SHS boardroom to finalize their spending document. Open Plains Transit in Alliance says it will be forced to stop service at the end of this month unless a funding dispute with the state is resolved. Director of Transportation Johnny Cusick says the NDOT has withheld more than $1.3 million in reimbursement for eligible fiscal year 2026 operating expenses, citing missed audit deadlines from fiscal year 2024 and fiscal year 2025. Open Plains did not learn the missed deadlines were affecting its funding until a meeting with NDOT in October 2025, after those deadlines had already passed. The agency was then formally notified of the funding refusal May 12th of this year, and since then, Open Plains says it has asked NDOT three separate times for the state to reconsider without success. Two accounting firms are currently working to complete the outstanding audits. Without resolution by September 30th, the agency says it will lose funding needed to continue service across 18 Nebraska counties with connections into Wyoming, Colorado, and South Dakota. Open Plains Transit urging residents to contact their elected officials before that deadline. KNEB News reached out to NDOT late Wednesday for comment on the situation, but has yet to receive a response. A 62-year-old Scottsbluff man facing charges after reportedly trying to run over a person pushing a 10-month-old baby in a stroller in March is back in court last week. Jack Tower is charged with attempted first-degree assault, use of a deadly weapon to commit a felony, intentional child abuse, and willful reckless driving. Court records say Tower was driving a silver Chevy on Broadway and tried to run over the victim several times after driving onto the sidewalk. Last week, the defense made a motion for a competency evaluation, which was granted and ordered by Judge Leo Dobrovolny. Tower will now have to undergo the evaluation before criminal proceedings in the case can continue. Two Gearing businesses have made the competition bracket for the 2026 Coolest Thing Made in Nebraska, a statewide contest put on by the Nebraska Chamber and Nebraska Manufacturing Alliance, sponsored by Pinnacle Bank. Grand Republic Milling Company's fresh stone-milled flour is going up against FiberCut, a high-efficiency harvesting system for tall biomass crops like hemp, manufactured by Bish Enterprises. Also in the head-to-head first round of voting is the modular housing constructed by Family Built Homes, which is facing precision hunting ammunition made by Hornady Manufacturing. Online voting in the first round is open through 11:59 p.m. October 4th, with additional rounds through the rest of that month. The winner will be announced October 29th at the Nebraska Chambers Manufacturing Summit in La Vista. You can find a link to vote for both Gehring companies by finding our story on KNEB.com. The 14th annual Team Jack Radiothon, presented by the Home Agency and the Jim and Sherry Baldonado family, is happening today, running through 5 p.m. our time. The goal of the Radiothon, to raise awareness and funds for childhood brain cancer. Kylie Doctor, executive director of the Team Jack Foundation, says Nebraska has the 7th highest incidence rate for brain cancer in children in the U.S. and is number one in the Midwest. She says throughout the day, listeners will hear stories from nearly 30 Nebraska families whose lives have been impacted by childhood brain cancer.
4: We work with a lot of those families as kind of a support outlet for them. So you'll get to hear their stories, which is pretty special, because despite all that they're going through, they do take time to share their stories to help us raise funds. And then in addition to that, we do have a lot of awesome special guests. We have Rex Burkhead, former NFL Super Bowl champ, you know, who's still on our board of directors. We have Kenny Bell, Coach Rule will be, you'll hear from Coach Rule and Coach Hoiberg, as well as the governor and Larry the Cable Guy. Bergen Riley will be on there, Luke Lindemeyer. So we have a lot of fun Nebraskans, and you know, that'll share why Team Jack is special to them, and hope to encourage people to donate on the day of the Radiothon as well.
1: For more information about the event or to donate, you can head online to teamjackfoundation.com. You can also call 855-RUN-JACK, which is 855-786-5225. Locally, the Radiothon can be heard on 94.1, The Brand. 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
16: 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Grains will end the day lower with the exception of the soybean meal complex. Most of today's pressure was found in the higher dollar and a weekly export sales report that showed corn, soybeans, and wheat all lower for the week. The one highlight from that report was soybean meal, which was strong with most of the business headed to Europe as they continue to struggle with the drought and falling crop yields. The markets are waiting for any news out of the trade summit between the U.S. and China today. So far, that news has been minimal. And the weather is causing harvest delays with the plains on tap for more rain over the next couple of days. December corn down 2 at 527. March down 2.5 at 541. November soybeans down 3/4 at 1317 and a quarter. January down 1 3/4 at 1332. December Chicago wheat down 1 3/4 at 706 3/4. March down 3 at 721 1/4. December Kansas City wheat down 5 1/4 at 766 1/2. March down 6 1/4 at 779 1/4. October soybean meal up 5 at 375.30. October soybean oil down 20 at 67.04. October live cattle down 185 today at 219.07. December down 125 at 221.10. September feeders went off the board today, $1.10 higher at $337.62. October feeders down $1.57 at $331.75. October lean hogs down 67 cents at $79.20. December down 85 at $69.47. That's a look at your markets. 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
16: Welcome back to the Rural Radio Network. It's time now for a discussion of our closing livestock markets with David Erickson of Ag Optimus in Akron, Iowa. David, looks like we're going to end the day mostly lower here in the cattle complex. Tell me what you made of today's trade.
20: Yeah, you know, Lacey, the front month of the live cattle struggled a little bit today, while the back months and the feeders were able to sneak out kind of small gains or close steady. Lean hogs are still floundering for some solid footing. Just a reminder that there is a hog and pig report that will be released at 2 p.m. today. The estimates are suggesting about a 1% drop year over year for all hogs and pigs, kept for breeding, and market hogs. So perhaps we'll get a little friendly surprise that will give the hogs the shot in the arm that they have been looking for. Cash market has been slow to develop. There are some bids of 220 circulating, and given the weather, we might see some takers. Kill was reported today. Steer weights were were 977 pounds, which is about 18 pounds higher than last year. Heifer weights were at 881, which would be about 8 pounds greater than a year ago. Slaughter was reported just over 501,000, which would be a little more than 70,000 less than last year. Kill was light yesterday because of various planter interruptions. So far, we are running at a clip of about 10,000 less than last week and roughly 40,000 less than a year ago. Boxes are increasing in value, up more than $5 in the choice for the week and down about 92 cents in the select, but the load counts have been light. Only 262 loads have moved so far this week. Tomorrow is the end of another week, so we will see if cash develops this afternoon and how the market wants to react.
16: Thank you, David. That again is Dave Erickson of Ag Optimist joining us here. If you'd like to work with David, contact him at 800-944-8650. I'm Lacey Shippey. 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
2: It's Ag on the Go with Farm Bureau, highlighting the Nebraska Farm Bureau and the work to serve Nebraska farm and ranch families and rural communities. Catching up with Jordan Dux, the Director of National Affairs with the Nebraska Farm Bureau, as we talk about the progress the Senate is making in moving a farm bill forward. The Senate Ag Committee last week did move the farm bill out of committee. Now it goes to the Senate for full consideration. Now, Jordan, while this is all going on, the House is on recess. Does that complicate things moving forward? What do you think?
3: Yeah, I think it just slows the process down. And ultimately, the biggest test and the largest hurdle is going to be on the Senate side when they ultimately have to get 60 votes in order to move this thing forward. So the bill passed out of the Senate Ag Committee for the first time on truly a partisan vote. It was just Republicans. The House side, they can, you know, simply muscle it through on a simple majority. That's not going to be easy, but ultimately the Senate is where the challenge is going to take place. And so we'll see. There are some differences, as I said, between those two bills. A lot of this conversation just comes down to the nutrition title. And you know, we did have the changes made in the One Big Beautiful Bill where states are going to have to come up with some additional dollars if their error rate is at a certain percentage, the overpayment, underpayment combined error rate percentage. That ultimately, Democrats wanted a two-year delay. Republicans were offering a one-year delay. They ended up not taking that. We'll see what that looks like when this bill comes out of conference.
2: There is a conference committee that is necessary because they are not the same bill. So what does that do for the timeline of actually getting this done? Do you think it'll happen before the election, or is this going to happen between the election and the end of the year?
3: You know, formally, I believe they have to be in session for a formal conference committee vote to take place, but that doesn't keep Congress from working through their negotiations outside of you know, when the House or when the Senate are actually in session. My guess is that they will spend some time trying to work out some of those differences. The primary ones being is that the Senate bill did include year-round E15 in it. The House bill did include a fixed California Proposition 12, but then the Senate did not include a Prop 12 fix. The House bill did not include year-round E15 in it. They had to do it separately. So those two main issues, those issues you and I sit down and talk about, it seems that we talk about it almost every time we get together. Those two issues have to be worked out, and they're ultimately going to have to figure out what that path forward is. From our standpoint, obviously, we are a very large supporter of trying to get both of those initiatives done, not one or the other. We'd like them both. We'll see what happens. The Senate side, the Prop 12 issue is going to be sticky. On the House side, trying to get year-round E15 attached to it, it's going to be sticky. So we'll have to see what happens. But outside of those two issues, there are some changes here and there, moving some money around. But really, the larger sticking points are going to be nutrition. It's going to be E15. It's going to be Prop 12.
2: Again, Jordan Dux, Director of National Affairs with the Nebraska Farm Bureau. Again, the Senate Ag Committee did move forward on the Farm Bill, voted it out of committee. Another step to get that done here yet in 2026. Help strengthen the rural voice. Go to nefb.org to learn more about these topics and the value and benefits of membership. That's Ag on the Go with Farm Bureau. I'm Chad Moyer.
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5: Time to check sports for this afternoon on the Rural Radio Network. I'm Chris Cottrell. We've got two high school volleyball broadcasts coming up tonight. Gehring unbeaten at 16-0, coming off a sweep of Mitchell on Tuesday. Gehring and head coach Amanda Cochran hosting rival Sydney coming up tonight.
6: Yeah, we saw Sydney this summer. We know that they're going to play a fantastic match against us. They're going to play great defense, and they're going to hit hard. So it's going to be a really fun game, and we'll just be prepared.
5: The Lady Raiders come in 8-3. They've won five in a row. We'll have it tonight from Gearing High with Jeff Kelly on KMOR 93.

0: 3-3 starting at around 5:45. First serve scheduled for 6 o'clock. Scott's Bluff hits the road to play Shadron. The Bearcats have been off for over a week now, and their head coach Leslie Reeves talks about where the focus has been with this little bit of downtime of late.
1: You know, a lot of it has just kind of been like raising our standard and just trying to get better in these off days. We knew this was going to be vital, especially since, like you said, we had played so many games. And this is kind of our first chance to really practice since we've started games. So we knew this last week was going to be important, not only just to get better, to take care of our bodies.
0: Scott's Bluff 8-11 this year for Shadron. They started hot, but they've dropped 8 of their last 9, albeit against good programs. So they're well tested. Scott's Bluff at Shadron tonight. I'll have it on 107.3. The Trail at around 5:45. First serve there scheduled for 6 o'clock. Elsewhere in prep sports today, the Western Trails Girls Golf Meet taking place at Bridgeport. Cross country at Ogallala. Boys tennis for Scott's Bluff out on the road against Kearney and Adams Central, while both Gehring and Scott's Bluff have softball today at the McCook Tournament. For prep football tonight, Banner County hosting South Platte, Layton home for Ponder Dix, Garden County at Creek Valley, and Crawford getting a forfeit victory over Sioux County. Tomorrow night is Scott's Bluff's homecoming game. They're hosting Hastings. Bearcats head coach Judd Hall says it's a tricky week to be a head coach.
2: You're coaching 15, 16, 17-year-old kids, and there's a lot of activities that go into homecoming week. So you always try and preach the message that the most important part of the week is the game on Friday night. We want our kids to enjoy all the activities that come with homecoming, you know, the parade and the super rally, the dress up days, you know, finding a place for dinner for you and your date on Friday night and buying your homecoming ticket. There's just a lot that goes into the week for high school kids. So it's a hard week to hopefully maintain focus for your kids.
0: Coach did add he's got a very mature team this year, and they're looking forward to hosting Hastings tomorrow night. Gehring tomorrow looking for their second win. The Bulldogs will be on the road at McCook. Top-ranked Husker volleyball rolled to their 11th straight win to begin the season last night, a home sweep over Missouri, 25-10, 17-14. Nebraska got 10 kills each from Andy Jackson and Harper Murray. Jackson adding 6 blocks, Laney Choboy with 11 digs. Nebraska will open Big Ten play tomorrow night against Rutgers with first serve at 6 o'clock. Just a couple of days out now from the Husker football team opening league play on the road. Let's get more with Sean Callahan.
3: You learn a lot about your football team when you go on the road, especially in conference play. And offensive lineman Gunnar Gatula is no stranger to Big Ten road games, and he's looking forward to Saturday at Michigan State.
4: Yeah, I mean, the Big Ten's, you know, a very competitive conference, and you're never going to have a week where you can let off the gas. You know, it's going to be you have to bring a lot of intensity every single week and prepare at the same level and even keep building off your preparation levels each week, just because every team's a great team in this league.
3: Safety Jameer Khan said for the defense, really one of the bigger keys now is they've got to be more aggressive and find ways to create plays and force turnovers.
5: I feel like we've proven that we're a physical team that's going to fly around. What we still have to prove, we just need to take the ball away more, force more turnovers. That's what all great defenses do, force more turnovers, forcing fumbles with physicality, stripping at the ball, and taking the ball out the air. And that's going to be a big thing that we focus on this week.
0: That daily Husker update from Husker Online and Sean Callahan. 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Kickoff set for 6:15. That is the latest here at the Sports Desk this hour on the Rural Radio Network. I'm Chris Cottrell.
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3: Hello, Scotts Bluff, and a very good Thursday to everyone across western Nebraska and southeastern Wyoming. We're going to be looking at redeveloping cloud cover as we're going to see another surge of some subtropical moisture from the south here late today into tonight and tomorrow. We're going to be looking at the potential of some shower and thunderstorm activity. The best coverage and heaviest showers and thunderstorms will be generally off to our east and south, but some locally heavy rainfall will be a threat from the activity that can form. We'll also be looking at some areas of overnight and early morning fog. Then as we head into this weekend, a little bit warmer and also drier west to southwest flow takes over. That'll lead to much more in the way of sunshine. Temperature readings running about 5 to 7 degrees above average, and winds will be a little breezy at times. Another good surge of subtropical moisture and then a trough Pacific low pressure is a threat early next week. This would bring cooler temperatures and good chances of rain. I'll be back with all the short-term details in just a few moments.
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3: Your day weather forecast calls for increasing cloud cover this Thursday. We'll be cloudy to mostly cloudy tonight into Friday. Some areas of late night, early morning fog should again be expected. Mid to upper 70s today and tomorrow. A little bit of some scattered shower and thunderstorm activity as well. Overnight lows, mid 50s. Sunny to mostly sunny, dry, breezy conditions. Warmer conditions this weekend. Highs low to mid 80s. Lows, mid and upper 50s. I'm day weather meteorologist Mark Huer.
9: My temperature at Scotts Bluff yesterday got up to 75 degrees, and the record high for today's date for Scotts Bluff, 94. That was set back in 1898 in Scotts Bluff. The record low, 20 degrees, and that was set in 1926. Currently around the area, some of the legacy co-op locations, temperatures at some of those sites right now, it's currently 76 at Main Street Market at Scotts Bluff, 79 at Main Street Market at Torrington, 75 at Bridgeport, 74 at Dalton. Check webcams and weather conditions for legacy co-op locations around the area through KNEB.com, click weather, and then weather in your neighborhood. A lot of weather information to check on there at the website. Click on weather. In Chadron, currently it's 72. In Sydney, 73. Large area of rain across some parts of Nebraska. Rainfall reported at Imperial, also at Lexington. McCook has had rain as well. North Platte, 65 now. In Lexington, 60. McCook, 61. Cloudy at Ogallala and 69 degrees. Light rain at Broken Bow, 61. Cloudy at Valentine, 73. Thedford, partly sunny and 71. Grand Island, Hastings, Kearney, York, Holdridge, all reporting rain. Grand Island, 59. And Kearney, 60. And Lincoln and Omaha reporting rain, 64 at Lincoln, 65 at Omaha. Barometric pressure at Scotts Bluff at 3023 with a breeze 8 to 10 miles an hour. Winds generally that same speed across the region, light. Humidity at 61% now at Scotts Bluff. Under partly sunny conditions, and currently at KNEB at the studio, we have a temperature reading at 75 degrees.
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13: Thank you, Steve. Good afternoon, everyone. Bad timing and too much of an increase. That was the general consensus from public testimony as representatives of Scottsbluff County's two largest schools defended the property tax asking for their budget proposals. Superintendents from Scottsbluff and Gearing Public Schools each presented the reasoning behind spending documents that have figures exceeding the soft cap of 2% plus allowable growth. Dr. Andrew Dick told those in attendance that the primary reason for the Scottsbluff increase over the lid was the results of the recent facilities assessment, pointing to the need for certain building HVAC and roofing repairs or replacement.
14: These items were recommended for replacement in the next 3 years. The next slide, I'll go into the dollar amount. But as you can see on the four boxes there, this is how BCDM outlined their recommendations of our replacement and improvements of those. First phase is HVAC repairs, replacement at main facilities, somewhere between $0 to $2.6 million. Next, they recommend replacing a few roofs for $1.3 million. And then future, some other roofs that they believe have a little bit more life left in them, and then some ancillary buildings.
13: Scottsbluff Schools patron Andrew Pittman said his new district tax bill jumped 78%, meaning he'll pay more for the school next year than for his entire property tax bill this year.
15: I agree with what other people are saying. The timing is horrible. I mean, I'm getting my prices are increased because of what they're doing to me from the assessor's office. And then now I'm going to be asked for even more additional money because of this increase. The timing's horrible. I don't have a problem paying for stuff, but it's going to be a lot harder. And to be honest with you, taxes keep going up like this. It's going to force a lot of people out. Honestly, we might be moving out of the area because of all this increase. It's just ridiculous, the amount of money that we're having to pay.
13: In all, about 60 people attended the public hearing, with more than a dozen providing testimony on each district's proposals, as well as recent increases in property valuations. The Gearing School Board will have a special meeting Friday at the central office for a final vote on their budget, while the Scottsbluff School Board will meet Monday, September 28th at the SHS boardroom to finalize their spending document. Open Plains Transit in Alliance says it will be forced to stop service by the end of this month unless a funding dispute with the state is resolved. KNEB's Dave Strang has more.
16: Director of Transportation Johnny Cusack says the NDOT has withheld more than $1.3 million in reimbursement for eligible FY 2026 operating expenses, citing missed audit deadlines from FY 2024 and FY 2025. Open Plains Transit didn't learn the missed deadlines were affecting its funding until a meeting with NDOT in October of last year, after those deadlines had already passed. The agency was then formally notified of the funding refusal on May 12th of this year, nearly 11 and a half months into the fiscal year. Since then, Open Plains Transit says they've asked NDOT three separate times to reconsider without success. Two accounting firms are currently working to complete the outstanding audits. I'm Dave Strang for KNEB News.
13: Without resolution by September 30th, the agency says it will lose funding needed to continue service across 18 Nebraska counties and connections into Wyoming, Colorado, and South Dakota. Open Plains Transit is urging residents to contact their elected officials before that deadline. KNEB News reached out to NDOT late Wednesday for comment on the situation, but has yet to receive a response. A 62-year-old Scottsbluff man who's facing some serious charges after reportedly trying to run over a person pushing a 10-month-old baby in a stroller in March was back in court last week. Jack Tower is charged with attempted first-degree assault, use of a deadly weapon to commit a felony, intentional child abuse, and willful reckless driving. Court records say the Tower was driving a silver Chevy on Broadway and tried to run over the victim several times after driving onto the sidewalk. Last week, the defense made a motion for a competency evaluation, which was granted and ordered by District Judge Leo Dober-Volney. Tower will now have to undergo the evaluation before criminal proceedings in the case can continue. Two Gearing businesses have made the competition bracket for the 2026 Coolest Thing Made in Nebraska contest, put on by the Nebraska Chamber and Nebraska Manufacturing Alliance and sponsored by Pinnacle Bank. Grand Republic Milling Company's fresh stone-milled flour is going up against Fiber Cut by Bish Enterprises, which is a high-efficiency harvesting system for tall biomass crops like hemp. Also in the head-to-head first round of voting is the modular housing constructed by Family Built Homes, which is facing precision hunting ammunition made by Hornady Manufacturing. Online voting in the first round is open through 11:59 p.m. Sunday, October 4th, with additional rounds throughout October. The winner will be announced October 29th at the Nebraska Chambers Manufacturing Summit in La Vista. You can find links to vote for both Gearing companies by finding our story at KNEB.com. The 14th Annual Team Jack Radiothon, presented by the Home Agency and the Jim and Sherry Baldonado family, is happening today until 5 p.m. The event aims to raise awareness and critical research funds for childhood brain cancer. Last year's event raised more than $170,000 in a single day. And Kylie Doctor, executive director of the Team Jack Foundation, says this year they're hoping to raise more.
17: We're hoping to raise over $200,000. The Radiothon is our oldest event that we had, that we started right here in Atkinson, Nebraska, and we've moved it since to Elwood because of Jim and Sherry Baldonado and the Home Agency, and it just has been such a great location. Since we started the event, it's actually raised over $1.5 million just that event alone.
13: Locally, the Radiothon can be heard on 94.1 FM The Brand. For more information about the event or to donate, you can go online to teamjackfoundation.com. You can also donate by calling 855-RUN-JACK, which is 855-786-5225. 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
5: 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That's the United Way of Western Nebraska Duck Draw, Friday, October 2nd.
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7: We're here at the University of Nebraska Lincoln East Campus today, joined by the Nebraska Mezzanine Manager, that is Ruben Banke, as we're having a groundbreaking celebration. What's going on today?
8: So today we're celebrating the completion of a 35-station contract, addition to the Mezzanine with the United States Army Corps of Engineers.
7: I should have called it a groundbreaking, because this is obviously here. This is more of a ribbon cutting, and a long time coming with this project. Kind of talk about the last 5 to 10 years of the Nebraska Mezzanet.
8: So previous to 3.5 years ago, we were losing stations because the funding was not there. And then the Army Corps of Engineers in Omaha worked with the five Mezzanets, Wyoming, North and South Dakota, Montana, and Nebraska, to fill the Upper Missouri River Basin with 540 stations, state-of-the-art stations. So the northern part of Nebraska is the far southern part of that project. So we are getting 35 stations out of that. And this all goes back to the severe flooding that occurred back in 2011 and 2019 for better data for the Army Corps to predict those floods.
7: I understand this mezzanet behind us, probably the crown jewel of what you guys can measure. What all are you measuring from this weather station?
8: There's quite a list. So we have air temperature, humidity, rainfall, we have snow depth, we have pressure, we have some extra sensors on here. We have snow temperature and soil temperature and moisture down to 1 meter at 7 different depths. We have fuel moisture for wildfire risk. We have leaf wetness for crop disease risk. We have sensors at 10 meters for the weather service, because they require a higher height for their sensors. We have cameras, so we can look. We have a whole plan with the cameras with AI. We want to do early warning systems for wildfire, for severe weather, and for vegetation greenness, which means hopefully we can get an early drought warning system in place by looking at the vegetation greenness.
7: All this information is publicly available on the Nebraska Mezzanet website, but outside of just a website user, who

0: else is having access and using the data that's gathered?
1: We have quite a few federal agencies, the Weather Service, NEMA, the NRDs use, we actually have APIs that feed the data to these agencies, and they use it every day for their purposes, whether it's irrigation or confirming severe weather or what, irrigation planning, the list goes on.
0: Well, back to the announcement that's being, or the ribbon cutting today of this expansion announcement. Why, in your opinion, is it important to have these MesoNet stations stationed all across the state?
1: Because the value of weather data is increasing significantly, and especially with the use of AI, with the use and with the more and more industries are using this data. Everything from we have industries that range from crop insurance to the Weather Service to individual farmers to FEMA, you name it, they all use weather data in some aspect, and there's always a demand for more data and better data, more reliable, accurate data that normal hobby weather stations do not provide. So part of our goal, we have 104 stations right now, which is another milestone we're celebrating. But our goal is to get to twice that number, where everybody in the state is less than 12 miles from a station.
0: Right now, 104 weather stations, which is significantly more than what you had, as you pointed out, 3.5 years ago, not long ago, when they were decreasing the number of stations. So exciting announcement being made. Reuben Benke joining us. He is the Nebraska MesoNet Manager here on UNL's East Campus.
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7: ABC News, I'm Michelle Franzen. At the UN General Assembly in New York this hour, Israel's Prime Minister Benjamin Netanyahu addressing world leaders. He's facing criticism over continued military operations in Gaza and Lebanon and defended his government's decisions, including, he says, to make the choice to target Iran's nuclear program.
8: Devastating Iran's nuclear facilities was hard. It was very hard to do. But for me, it was one of the easiest decisions I've ever had to make as prime minister.
7: Netanyahu is facing another election year. China's President Xi is at the White House today for a state visit. President Trump greeting the president and now meeting behind closed doors for talks. Tonight, the White House hosting China's leader and his wife for a state dinner. A developing nor'easter taking shape and aiming at New York and New England this weekend. Coastal flooding is the concern, along with heavy winds. This is ABC News. In Northern California, prosecutors say their investigation is now widening after a San Jose man allegedly confessed to 2 murders.
9: Investigators believe there could be more victims after a man flagged down a San Jose police officer last weekend and allegedly admitted to killing 2 people, one they believe he knew and the other was random. The bodies were found along a river. The victims are believed to have been homeless. Santa Clara County's district attorney saying,
10: I've never seen a case like this where there's just no apparent motive, where someone just has this compulsion to kill.
9: The suspect was due in court this week, but refused to be moved from jail to the courtroom. Alex Stone, ABC News.
7: Fall is here. Leaf peeping experts say across the Northeast, the colors are expected to be vivid due to more moisture in the air. Experts say other areas of the country may not be as colorful due to drought conditions. Starbucks says it's planning to shutter 250 store locations in the U.S. later this week, marking the second biggest wave of closures in the past 2 years. Michelle Franzen, ABC News.
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16: When sex change extremists fought to transform Nebraska kids, Lynn Walz stood with them. Walz voted to allow experimental child sex change surgeries instead of protecting Nebraska children. Lynn Walz even sided with the transgender extremists who vowed to burn down our Capitol and openly admits she won't stop their dangerous agenda. Dangerously radical or dangerously weak, Lynn Walz failed to stand up for our kids. She's unfit to be governor.
17: For 4 years, Governor Jim Pillen has beaten back the liberal extremists threatening to transform Nebraska. And he's not about to stop now. 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And he always will.
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24: Your day weather forecast calls for increasing cloud cover this Thursday. We'll be cloudy to mostly cloudy tonight into Friday. Some areas of late night, early morning fog should again be expected. Mid to upper 70s today and tomorrow. A little bit of some scattered shower and thunderstorm activity as well. Overnight lows, mid 50s. Sunny to mostly sunny, dry, breezy conditions. Warmer conditions this weekend. Highs low to mid 80s, lows mid and upper 50s. I'm day weather meteorologist Mark Huer.
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25: All right, welcome back to the Ramsey Show here in the Fairwinds Credit Union Studio. I'm Jade, this is Rachel, and we've got Jack who's in Houston, Texas. Hey, Jack, how can we help out today?
26: Hey, thanks for taking my call. A little bit worried about asking this question after the the Denali question.
25: The Denali debacle?
26: Yeah.
0: We're not mad at nice cars. Yes.

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11: Alrighty, back to the phone lines. We've got Richard, who's in Columbus, Ohio. Hey, Richard, how can Rachel and I chip in today?
12: Hello, how are you?
11: Good. What's up?
12: I am struggling with the question. I'm a young entrepreneur. I am currently junior in college, making my way through. However, I kind of found success in my business early. I started it after I graduated high school. I'm currently making $130,000 a year. Same with my business partner as well.
11: Good. Plus, wow. You know, Richard, what are you doing?
12: Yes. Yeah, so I do affiliate marketing.
11: Yes.
12: So basically I just promote products and then promote those on social media, and then people see those products and they buy it, and then I get a small commission.
13: Yeah, good for you. Absolutely. And you're a junior in college doing this.
12: I am, yes.
13: That's amazing. Well done.
11: Well, what are you studying in college? Seems like you got it on lock.
12: Yeah, I'm doing business management.
13: Okay, good for you. Good for you, man. Okay, so sorry I interrupted you, but I was just curious. What's your question?
12: Yeah. So my question is, I've been finding it harder and harder as I'm going through each semester of college to kind of stay on top of schoolwork and focus. I don't have any debt with college, as my mother works at the university, so I get a discount there of 50%. So sweet. That's a very big draw to stay in. But I'm also like wanting to focus my efforts on, you know, I have another kind of business I'm wanting to do as well on top of doing this other the one I'm doing now. And I'm just like, would it be worth it to stay, like push through school, or I guess do school less, maybe just get an associate's degree. I only have a car payment that I'm going to have paid off in around nine months. So I'm not really, I don't have any debt. And I'm very good at investing. So in the 2 years I've done this, I have about $51,000 in investment portfolios that are not retirement. In my retirement accounts, I have about $35,000.
11: Good for you.
12: Roth and
13: how much is your how much do you have in your car? How much do you owe?
12: Yeah, so I just bought a Toyota 4Runner. That was kind of my dream car. I've always wanted it, and I've saved up for about 6 months, and I put about half down.

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2: 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December corn down 1.5 at 527.5, a high of 530.75, a low of 525.5. March down 2 at 541.5, a high of 545, a low of 539.5. November soybeans down 0.5 at 1317.5, a high of 1327.75, a low of 1310. January down 1.75 at 1332, a high of 1343.25, a low of 1325.75. December Chicago wheat down 1.5 at 707, a high of 712.5, a low of 7.25 cents. March down 2.75 at 721.5, a high of 728, a low of 715.5. December Kansas City wheat down 4.75 at 767, a high of 774.25, a low of 762.75. March down 6 at 779.5, a high of 787.25, a low of 776. October soybean meal up 580 at 376.10, a high of 377.60, a low of 368. October soybean oil down 32 at 66.93, a high of 67.35, a low of 66.39. October live cattle down $1.85 at 219.07, a high of 220.80, a low of 218.95. December down 125 at 221.10, a high of 222.97, a low of 220.97. September feeders went off the board today, $1.10 higher at $337.62. October down $1.57 at $331.75, a high of $334.57, a low of $331.57. October lean hogs down 67 cents at $79.20, a high of $79.87, a low of $79.02. 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
3: You learn a lot about

0: like he would put $30,000 a year into a brokerage account for me. And then the other thing that he was offering was 10% of the future of the appreciation of the future family residence, which the lawyer felt was unfair as well.
1: I think that's unfair too. Just the appreciation
0: so that's about
1: of the
0: it, that he's
1: Sorry that's happening.
2: And I wish we could give you
0: a thing. Yeah, I'll tell you what he basically, where he's coming from is that he said if we divorce, like the child support will be so much that you won't need any more money. Like he basically said it would be $500,000.
1: I just think that he's setting a lot of the terms and it sounds like he's doing the majority of the talking. And I understand it. It's his money. And go ahead.
2: I was going to say, ultimately, it feels like you're not taking, we're not even married yet. And I feel like you're not taking care of me.
1: Yeah.
2: If something bad were to happen, and if that's how he's feeling before the marriage, I would go slow, Olivia.
1: Push on it, Olivia.
2: Go slow. Hey guys, it's Rachel Cruz. 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
4: With Livestock News, I'm Steve White. The beef import increase was supposed to help lower grocery prices. Now Farm Bureau says the savings simply aren't showing up at the meat counter. The organization tracked 80% lean ground beef at 41 grocery stores in 22 states after the expanded import quota took effect. The average price fell just 16 cents a pound over 3 weeks, and prices were unchanged at 30 of those 41 stores. At the same time, Farm Bureau says cattle prices have weakened, with some producers reporting losses of $300 to $400 per head. Farm Bureau President Zippy Duval is calling on President Trump to reverse the additional imports, arguing the policy hasn't delivered the consumer price relief it was intended to provide. The White House says the quota was designed to increase ground beef supply and lower prices. Of course, supply and demand, a big part of the beef equation, with the lowest cattle herd we've seen in decades. But are there signs the beef herd is rebuilding? Alex Mekavica has more from the most recent episode of Cattle Call.
5: There are early signs that cattle producers may finally be shifting from liquidation toward rebuilding the U.S. herd. But the numbers may be harder to read. Scott Varlick with KKV Trading says he's hearing about fewer heifers in some northern feedlots, as strong cattle economics give producers a reason to retain females.
6: The market is creating plenty of incentive to try to breed some heifers, and that's what we're doing.
5: But the caveat, he says, beef on dairy cattle are complicating one of the traditional ways that traders gauge herd rebuilding. More dairy-sourced bull calves, he says, can skew the steer-to-heifer ratio, meaning it could take several more months of data to know whether the industry is truly rebuilding.
4: Thanks, Alex. The full conversation on the latest episode of Cattle Call.
7: Back with Jesse Bradley from DWEE, talking about One Red. For anyone who is still getting oriented, remind us once again, what is the One Red Ag Data Bank and Grants Program?
8: The program is a statewide initiative to help Nebraska farmers adopt technologies and practices that improve water management, nitrogen efficiency, and soil health while improving farm value.
7: Jesse, if farmers sign up, do they have to stop what they're actually already doing?
8: No, One Red is designed to work alongside other cost share programs. It is intended to fill the gaps other programs don't cover.
7: Who do farmers actually work with to sign up?
8: When the program

that's probably the biggest one if you guys are self-employed. But again, for you, that would be taking the place of something like daycare realistically. So I think there's just a lot of items that you can scale back and find some margin. You need to be a detective and figure out what the problem is. But go in there knowing that there's a solution. Don't tell yourself there's nothing you can cut.

0: Here's something that keeps a lot of parents up at night. Kids are growing up with more access to information than ever before in history. But most of the content is calculated to keep them distracted, make them mad, and keep them scrolling. Not help them think for themselves. WorldWatch exists to be the antidote to the algorithms. 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And I love that WorldWatch doesn't talk at kids. It gives families something to talk about. Because when my kids are older, I want them to be able to think for themselves and separate news from noise. And right now, you can try WorldWatch free for 30 days. 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
2: 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Cash cattle country, we are seeing a little bit of trade, not a lot, a little bit of trade again reported today. Nebraska moved another 1,600 head today, bringing the total at 5,600 so far this week. Sales today were reported in that 220 to 223 area live, dressed business from 350, a few as high as 355 in earlier sales. Iowa, another 16, almost 1,700 today, 3,200 for the week so far. Sales today, 219 to 220 live, 348 to 355 on a dressed basis. But again, there were quite a few bids out there at 350 today, a little bit of light trade at that, but no large volumes have traded yet, with feedlot managers hoping to see the market advance this week, trying to hold out and hope that packer interest picks up by the end of the week. Box beef cutouts today were lower, choice down 119, 376.12, selects down 24 at 352.10. Choice select spread $24.02. Total load count today was 116. 79 loads of choice and 13 loads of select. Over the hog trade today, Iowa, Minnesota, the average 79.24. That's up 36. Western Corn Belt up 6, 79.01. The national number was 70 down at 78.95. Pork cutouts, loins up 158, bellies down 333, hams down 43, ribs were down 120. Overall carcass value 72, lower at 86.10. Total load count today, 254. At the terminals, barrels and gilt steady at 60, sows steady 54 to 60. 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
3: All right, Jesse Bradley, let's start at the beginning. 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

0: Hi, this is Dr. Kim Walker with this week's Veterinary Viewpoint. Summer and fall bring plenty of outdoor adventures for our dogs, but they also bring rattlesnakes. A rattlesnake bite is a medical emergency. If your dog is bitten, don't wait to see if swelling or other signs get worse. Rattlesnake venom can cause severe swelling, pain, bleeding problems, tissue damage, and even life-threatening complications. 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And never put yourself at risk trying to catch or kill the snake. Early veterinary treatment, including pain control, monitoring, and when appropriate, antivenom, can make a significant difference. Please contact Pioneer Animal Clinic at 308-635-3188 immediately if you think your dog has been bitten.
1: When sex change extremists fought to transform Nebraska kids, Lynn Walz stood with them. Walz voted to allow experimental child sex change surgeries instead of protecting Nebraska children. Lynn Walz even sided with the transgender extremists who vowed to burn down our Capitol and openly admits she won't stop their dangerous agenda. Dangerously radical or dangerously weak, Lynn Walz failed to stand up for our kids. She's unfit to be governor.
2: For 4 years, Governor Jim Pillen has beaten back the liberal extremists threatening to transform Nebraska. And he's not about to stop now. 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But he didn't stop there. Historic tax cuts, ending taxpayer handouts to data centers, protecting our farmers. 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And he always will.
3: Paid for by Jim Pillen for governor.
4: Good afternoon, Scotts Bluff, and a very good Thursday afternoon to western Nebraska and southeastern Wyoming. We've had very nice weather conditions here across the High Plains and Rocky Mountain West through the day today. We're going to continue to see some increasing cloud cover through the rest of your Thursday. And as we head into tonight and Friday, a little bit of some additional moisture and instability arriving from the south will bring some scattered areas of showers and thunderstorms. Also going to have to watch out for the potential of some fog in the a.m. hours of your Friday morning throughout much of our area, and temperatures will be staying seasonably warm, just a little bit above average. Then temperatures climb some as we work our way into and through the weekend. Drier west to southwest flow takes over the weekend. All in all, be a great final weekend of weather for September here across our region. Then trending cooler and unsettled early next week. We'll be looking at increasing rain chances, possibly some moderate to heavy rain in areas. I'll be back with more in just a moment.
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4: Your day weather forecast keeps it cloudy to mostly cloudy through tonight and into early to midday Friday. Areas of fog late tonight and Friday morning should also be expected. Some showers, little thunderstorm activity. Nighttime lows going to be into the low to mid 50s. We'll be looking at high temperatures, upper 70s Friday. Low to mid 80s, sunny, dry, breezy conditions this weekend. Nighttime lows, mid and upper 50s. Trending cooler, cloudier, and also potentially rainy early next week. I'm day weather meteorologist Mark Hewitt.
6: Partly sunny around the area, a little bit of breeze across the region today. 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

0: at this hour. In Chandran, it's 76, Sydney 71, all under partly sunny conditions. Breeze is most areas less than 10 miles per hour today. Right now at North Platte, cloudy and 64, light rain continues at Lexington 62. It's raining at McCook 60, cloudy at Ogallala 69. In Valentine, partly sunny and 77. Grand Island with rain and 60, cloudy at Kearney and 60, and in Lincoln, reporting heavy rain, Omaha light rain, 62 at Lincoln, 64 at Omaha. Humidity at Scotts Bluff, about 46%, with falling barometric pressure at 3018. Breeze, as mentioned before, here and around most areas is 10 miles an hour or less than that. Currently at KNEB at the studio here at Scotts Bluff, we have a temperature reading at 77 degrees.
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0: And it is time now for another update on local news. News Director Scott Miller is in with that report.
7: Thank you, Steve. Good afternoon, everyone. Bad timing and too much. That was a general consensus from public testimony as representatives of Scotts Bluff County's two largest schools defended their property tax asking for their budget proposals. Superintendents from Gearing and Scotts Bluff Public Schools each presented the reasoning behind spending documents that have figures exceeding the soft cap of 2% plus allowable growth. Dr. Corey Knight explained that the Gearing Public Schools levy stays the same as last year, so the tax asking of a little more than $314,000 over the lid is due to valuation changes, but that additional money will help the district meet and exceed many goals.
8: We have poured a lot of time and effort and resources and thinking into how we can make sure that our students are growing in an academic sense. And so you can see that we've had 4 years of progress in student proficiency in our core areas of ELA, math, and science. And we're not done yet. We want to keep growing. We want to make sure that students are leading our school systems with the best education possible.
7: Gearing resident Larry Gibbs expressed concerns about the costs of the district's early childhood program, busing, and administration, as well as the justification for the increase.
9: It's really disingenuous for the school to say, well, we're not raising your taxes. We're just taking the increased amount of your valuation, which is going to give us a whole bunch more money. I don't have any children in this school district, grandchildren or great-grandchildren, and I do not object to paying for education for the kids in this community. But the cost of that education has got to be realistic, and it's getting totally out of control. We're still paying off a bond issue, and you're asking us now to approve another bond issue. Where does it stop?
7: In all, about 60 people attended the public hearing, with more than a dozen providing testimony on each district's proposals, as well as recent increases in property valuations. The Gearing School Board has a special meeting Friday at the central office for a final vote on their budget, while the Scotts Bluff School Board meets Monday, September 28th at the SHS boardroom to finalize their spending document. Open Plains Transit in Alliance says it will be forced to stop service at the end of this month unless a funding dispute with the state is resolved. Director of Transportation Johnny Cusick says the NDOT has withheld more than $1.3 million in reimbursement for eligible fiscal year 2026 operating expenses, citing missed audit deadlines from fiscal year 2024 and fiscal year 2025. Open Plains did not learn the missed deadlines were affecting its funding until a meeting with NDOT in October 2025, after those deadlines had already passed. The agency was then formally notified of the funding refusal May 12th of this year, and since then, Open Plains says it has asked NDOT three separate times for the state to reconsider without success. Two accounting firms are currently working to complete the outstanding audits. Without resolution by September 30th, the agency says it will lose funding needed to continue service across 18 Nebraska counties with connections into Wyoming, Colorado, and South Dakota. Open Plains Transit urging residents to contact their elected officials before that deadline. KNEB News reached out to NDOT late Wednesday for comment on the situation, but has yet to receive a response. A 62-year-old Scottsbluff man facing charges after reportedly trying to run over a person pushing a 10-month-old baby in a stroller in March is back in court last week. Jack Tower is charged with attempted first-degree assault, use of a deadly weapon to commit a felony, intentional child abuse, and willful reckless driving. Court records say Tower was driving a silver Chevy on Broadway and tried to run over the victim several times after driving onto the sidewalk. Last week, the defense made a motion for a competency evaluation, which was granted and ordered by Judge Leo Dobrovolny. Tower will now have to undergo the evaluation before criminal proceedings in the case can continue. Two Gehring businesses have made the competition bracket for the 2026 Coolest Thing Made in Nebraska, a statewide contest put on by the Nebraska Chamber and Nebraska Manufacturing Alliance, sponsored by Pinnacle Bank. Grand Republic Milling Company's fresh stone-milled flour is going up against FiberCut, a high-efficiency harvesting system for tall biomass crops like hemp, manufactured by Bish Enterprises. Also in the head-to-head first round of voting is the modular housing constructed by Family Built Homes, which is facing precision hunting ammunition made by Hornady Manufacturing. Online voting in the first round is open through 11:59 p.m. October 4th, with additional rounds through the rest of that month. The winner will be announced October 29th at the Nebraska Chamber's Manufacturing Summit in La Vista. You can find a link to vote for both Gehring companies by finding our story on KNEB.com. Nebraska Senator Deb Fischer is pressing the Senate to pass a new farm bill. Fischer spoke on the Senate floor Thursday after the Senate Ag Committee finally advanced the bill last week. Nebraska's senior senator said producers cannot keep operating under short-term extensions of a law that was first passed in 2018.
10: To be frank, America's farmers and ranchers are struggling. Drought, high input costs, and low yields have made it a very trying time.
7: Fischer highlighted the push for year-round E15, expanded access to precision agriculture technology, protections for tribal nutrition programs, and more flexibility for virtual fencing after natural disasters like Nebraska's historic wildfires. She told the Rural Radio Network last week that she expects a Senate vote on the full bill during the lame duck session after the November election. Don't forget to check out the Rural Radio Scottsbluff app presented by Regional West. 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
16: I've seen some pretty chaotic cowboys, but this one beats them all. This is The Good Life. I'm Lacey Shippey. I helped a cowboy out today, and let me tell you, he was something. He came to me needing to rope some horses. Now, I've only helped move a bunch of horses once in my life. My husband had a few retired nags in a pasture where they'd been lazily living out the rest of their days. And that particular day, they needed to be moved. And I was on horseback with my husband. Let me tell you, I'd rather move a million head of cattle before I herd another handful of horses. So when this other cowboy approached me about roping horses, I was a little skeptical. He's an all right hand, but he's green with the least amount of experience I've ever seen. But I went along with him, ready to see what kind of setup this adventure had. The horses he had to rope were two mares, one a long-legged gray and the other a chestnut with nothing special about her. The mount he was riding was big and black, and it looked like it would be better suited for anything besides this particular job. But he hopped right up and wiggled down in the seat, and then he realized he'd forgot his hat. So he slid on off and shuffled around a bit until he found his old straw cowboy hat, which was dented and bent and had various stains from encounters with grease, mud, manure. He plopped it on his head with pride, looked at me with a big grin, and then climbed back up on his ride. And just when we thought he was ready to go, what should he realize but that he forgot his rope? I really questioned how this was all going to go down with this cowboy looking so unorganized for wrangling flatty mares, and it didn't take him but a second before he showed back up with his rope. It had certainly seen better days, I noticed, as it was kinked and twisted, bundled up on his arm in a mess. But with his hat, rope, and trusty steed, we could get to work, and there was no easing into it, apparently. He kicked and his horse bucked and hopped, and his feet weren't in the stirrups, and off he came. The hat went flying too, and it was no surprise why it looked the way it did after watching all of that go down. In a huff, he stood up and yanked that hat back down on his head. He gathered up that mess of rope, and again, he clambered back up, mumbling about the bucking he'd just received. I felt very useless at that moment, being led on a mission that clearly had very little direction and experience behind it. And I braced myself for another rodeo as he kicked again, but this time we were off, and he began to swing that rope with much more confidence than ability, and he threw it at the first mare, and wouldn't you know, he caught her. The look on his face was pure joy, and roping just the one seemed satisfactory enough as he slid off the side of his laundry basket. Scooping up the little plastic horse, he brought it to me, proud as a peacock, and asked for a snack. I'm Lacey.
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22: Good afternoon, this is John Kleger with Linsco Private Ledger, a member of FINRA and SIPC, bringing you the daily stock market report. The market finished mixed on Thursday with the Dow Jones Industrial Average off 161 to 51,349, while the NASDAQ was up 3.25 to 26,939, and the S&P 500 lost 2 points to 7,704. The five most active issues today were Intel, 127.25, up 4.5. Onda, $7.60, up 20 cents. American Airlines, $13.35, up a penny. SpaceX, $148, down 33 cents. And Nvidia, $224.5, down 93 cents. In a look at the U.S. bond market, the 10-year bond dropped, raising the yield to 5.16%. This has been John Kleger with LPL Financial Services, a member of the Securities Investors Protection Corporation, located at 1930 East 20th Place in Scotts Bluff, bringing you this market report. Have a good evening.
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2: Time to check sports for this afternoon on the Rural Radio Network. I'm Chris Cottrell. We've got two high school volleyball broadcasts coming up tonight. Gehring unbeaten at 16-0, coming off a sweep of Mitchell on Tuesday. Gehring and head coach Amanda Cochran hosting rival Sydney coming up tonight.
3: Yeah, we saw Sydney this summer. We know that they're going to play a fantastic match against us. 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
2: The Lady Raiders come in 8-3. They've won 5 in a row. We'll have it tonight from Gehring High with Jeff Kelly on KMOR 93.3 starting at around 5:45. First serve scheduled for 6 o'clock. Scott's Bluff hits the road to play Shadron. The Bearcats have been off for over a week now.

0: tonight. I'll have it on 107.3 The Trail at around 5:45. First serve there scheduled for 6 o'clock. Elsewhere in prep sports today, the Western Trails girls golf meet taking place at Bridgeport. Cross country at Ogallala. Boys tennis for Scotts Bluff out on the road against Kearney and Adams Central, while both Gehring and Scotts Bluff have softball today at the McCook tournament. For prep football tonight, Banner County hosting South Platte, Layton home for Potter Dix, Garden County at Creek Valley, and Crawford getting a forfeit victory over Sioux County. Tomorrow night is Scotts Bluff's homecoming game. They're hosting Hastings. Bearcats head coach Judd Hall says it's a tricky week to be a head coach.
1: You're coaching 15, 16, 17-year-old kids, and there's a lot of activities that go into homecoming week. So you always try and preach the message that the most important part of the week is the game on Friday night. We want our kids to enjoy all the activities that come with homecoming, you know, the parade and the super rally, the dress-up days, you know, finding a place for dinner for you and your date on Friday night and buying your homecoming ticket. There's just a lot that goes into the week for high school kids. So it's a hard week to hopefully maintain focus for your kids.
0: Coach did add he's got a very mature team this year, and they're looking forward to hosting Hastings tomorrow night. Gehring tomorrow looking for their second win. The Bulldogs will be on the road at McCook. Top-ranked Husker volleyball rolled to their 11th straight win to begin the season last night, a home sweep over Missouri, 25-10, 17-14. Nebraska got 10 kills each from Andy Jackson and Harper Murray. Jackson adding 6 blocks, Laney Choboy with 11 digs. Nebraska will open Big Ten play tomorrow night against Rutgers with first serve at 6 o'clock. Just a couple of days out now from the Husker football team opening league play on the road. Let's get more with Sean Callahan.
2: You learn a lot about your football team when you go on the road, especially in conference play. And offensive lineman Gunnar Gatula is no stranger to Big Ten road games, and he's looking forward to Saturday at Michigan State.
3: Yeah, I mean, the Big Ten's, you know, a very competitive conference, and you're never going to have a week where you can let off the gas. You know, it's going to be you have to bring a lot of intensity every single week and prepare at the same level and even keep building off your preparation levels each week, just because every team's a great team in this league.
2: Safety Jameer Khan said for the defense, really one of the bigger keys now is they've got to be more aggressive and find ways to create plays and force turnovers.
4: I feel like we've proven that we're physical. We're a physical team that's going to fly around. What we still have to prove, we just need to take the ball away more, force more turnovers. That's what all great defenses do, force more turnovers, forcing fumbles with physicality, stripping at the ball, and taking the ball out the air. And that's going to be a big thing that we focus on this week.
0: That daily Husker update from Husker Online and Sean Callahan. 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Kickoff set for 6:15. That is the latest here at the Sports Desk this hour on the Rural Radio Network. I'm Chris Cottrell.
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6: Good afternoon, Scotts Bluff, and a very good Thursday afternoon to Western Nebraska and Southeastern Wyoming. We've had very nice weather conditions here across the High Plains and Rocky Mountain West through the day today. We're going to continue to see some increasing cloud cover through the rest of your Thursday. And as we head into tonight and Friday, a little bit of some additional moisture and instability arriving from the south will bring some scattered areas of showers and thunderstorms. Also going to have to watch out for the potential of some fog in the a.m. hours of your Friday morning throughout much of our area, and temperatures will be staying seasonably warm, just a little bit above average. Then temperatures climb some as we work our way into and through the weekend. Drier west to southwest flow takes over the weekend. All in all, be a great final weekend of weather for September here across our region. Then trending cooler and unsettled early next week. We'll be looking at increasing rain chances, possibly some moderate to heavy rain in areas. I'll be back with more in just a moment.
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2: Your day weather forecast keeps it cloudy to mostly cloudy through tonight and into early to midday Friday. Areas of fog late tonight and Friday morning should also be expected. Some showers, little thunderstorm activity. Nighttime lows going to be into the low to mid 50s. We'll be looking at high temperatures, upper 70s Friday. Low to mid 80s, sunny, dry, breezy conditions this weekend. Nighttime lows mid and upper 50s. Trending cooler, cloudier, and also potentially rainy early next week. I'm day weather meteorologist Mark Hughes.
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5: Thank you, Steve. Good afternoon, everyone. Bad timing and too much of an increase. That was the general consensus from public testimony as representatives of Scottsbluff County's two largest schools defended the property tax asking for their budget proposals. Superintendents from Scottsbluff and Gearing Public Schools each presented the reasoning behind spending documents that have figures exceeding the soft cap of 2% plus allowable growth. Dr. Andrew Dick told those in attendance that the primary reason for the Scottsbluff increase over the lid was the results of the recent facilities assessment, pointing to the need for certain building HVAC and roofing repairs or replacement.
6: These items were recommended for replacement in the next 3 years. The next slide, I'll go into the dollar amount. But as you can see on the four boxes there, this is how BCDM outlined their recommendations of our replacement and improvements of those. First phase is HVAC repairs, replacement at main facilities, somewhere between $0 to $2.6 million. Next, they recommend replacing a few roofs for $1.3 million. And then future, some other roofs that they believe have a little bit more life left in them, and then some ancillary buildings.
5: Scottsbluff Schools patron Andrew Pittman said his new district tax bill jumped 78%, meaning he'll pay more for the school next year than for his entire property tax bill this year.
7: I agree with what other people are saying. The timing is horrible. I mean, I'm getting my prices are increased because of what they're doing to me from the assessor's office. And then now I'm going to be asked for even more additional money because of this increase. The timing's horrible. I don't have a problem paying for stuff, but it's going to be a lot harder. And to be honest with you, taxes keep going up like this. It's going to force a lot of people out. Honestly, we might be moving out of the area because of all this increase. It's just ridiculous, the amount of money that we're having to pay.
5: In all, about 60 people attended the public hearing, with more than a dozen providing testimony on each district's proposals, as well as recent increases in property valuations. The Gearing School Board will have a special meeting Friday at the central office for a final vote on their budget, while the Scottsbluff School Board will meet Monday, September 28th at the SHS boardroom to finalize their spending document. Open Plains Transit in Alliance says it will be forced to stop service by the end of this month unless a funding dispute with the state is resolved. KNEB's Dave Strang has more.
8: Director of Transportation Johnny Cusick says the NDOT has withheld more than $1.3 million in reimbursement for eligible FY 2026 operating expenses, citing missed audit deadlines from FY 2024 and FY 2025. Open Plains Transit didn't learn the missed deadlines were affecting its funding until a meeting with NDOT in October of last year, after those deadlines had already passed. The agency was then formally notified of the funding refusal on May 12th of this year, nearly 11 and a half months into the fiscal year. Since then, Open Plains Transit says they've asked NDOT three separate times to reconsider without success. Two accounting firms are currently working to complete the outstanding audits. I'm Dave Strang for KNEB News.
5: Without resolution by September 30th, the agency says it will lose funding needed to continue service across 18 Nebraska counties and connections into Wyoming, Colorado, and South Dakota. Open Plains Transit is urging residents to contact their elected officials before that deadline. KNEB News reached out to NDOT late Wednesday for comment on the situation, but has yet to receive a response. A 62-year-old Scottsbluff man who's facing some serious charges after reportedly trying to run over a person pushing a 10-month-old baby in a stroller in March was back in court last week. Jack Tower is charged with attempted first-degree assault, use of a deadly weapon to commit a felony, intentional child abuse, and willful reckless driving. Court records say the Tower was driving a silver Chevy on Broadway and tried to run over the victim several times after driving onto the sidewalk. Last week, the defense made a motion for a competency evaluation, which was granted and ordered by District Judge Leo Dobrovolny. Tower will now have to undergo the evaluation before criminal proceedings in the case can continue. Two Gearing businesses have made the competition bracket for the 2026 Coolest Thing Made in Nebraska contest, put on by the Nebraska Chamber and Nebraska Manufacturing Alliance and sponsored by Pinnacle Bank. Grand Republic Milling Company's fresh stone-milled flour is going up against Fiber Cut by Bish Enterprises, which is a high-efficiency harvesting system for tall biomass crops like hemp. Also in the head-to-head first round of voting is the modular housing constructed by Family Built Homes, which is facing precision hunting ammunition made by Hornady Manufacturing. Online voting in the first round is open through 11:59 p.m. Sunday, October 4th, with additional rounds throughout October. The winner will be announced October 29th at the Nebraska Chambers Manufacturing Summit in La Vista. You can find links to vote for both Gearing companies by finding our story at KNEB.com. Nebraska's senior U.S. senator is pressing the Senate to pass a new farm bill. Deb Fischer spoke on the Senate floor Thursday after the Senate Ag Committee finally advanced the bill last week. Fischer highlighted the push for year-round E15, expanded access to precision agriculture technology, protections for tribal nutrition programs, and more flexibility for virtual fencing after natural disasters like Nebraska's historic wildfires.
9: Let's pass the Farm Bill. Let's give America's farmers and ranchers the stability that they need.
5: Fischer said producers cannot keep operating under a short-term extension of a law that was initially passed 8 years ago. She told the Rural Radio Network last week that she expects a Senate vote on the full bill during the lame duck session after the midterm elections. Don't miss our nightly KNEB.TV newscast featuring the latest news, weather, sports, and ag information presented by Platte Valley Companies. 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
11: 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She's unfit to be governor.
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19: Good afternoon, and thanks for tuning in to the Channel Final Bell. I'm Lacey Shippey for the Rural Radio Network. And joining me for today's program is Mike Zuzulo with Global Commodity Analytics. And Mike, as we close out another lower day here for the grains, tell me what the biggest factors that were considering here in today's trade.
20: Boy, that's tough, Lacey, because we're going towards the end of the week, and we have a pretty substantial issue brewing on the supply side when it comes to the potential for crop damaging rains in already saturated areas where most of the corn and most of the soybean yields are made as far as upper level yields, southern Minnesota, Iowa, western central, north central Illinois. You know, other than irrigated country in Nebraska and part of northeastern Kansas, you know, you're going to need those areas to perform very well with very high yields in order to attain USDA's projections, especially in the soybeans. And the midday models are suggesting over the course of the next just 5 to 7 days, potential for 4 or 5, 6 inches of rain somewhere in that general vicinity. Will it drop south and hit Nebraska in Kansas more, or will it stay where many of the models that I trust are keeping it mainly in Iowa? And so the supply bull seems like he's kind of waking up again because of that. If I would take that off the table, by far the biggest case and the biggest issue that you could put in front of the listener right now is that we're still dealing with the same demand negative features that we left last week's trade with. In other words, the sharply higher bond yields moving to levels not seen in the 10-year yields since June, July of 2007, right before the financial crisis, the Great Recession, and that sparking the dollar up to levels that are at almost two-month, three-month highs and not too far away from being three-year highs. And that coupled with, you know, the Federal Reserve, and that coupled with the diesel prices have ignited the bond market to go down and to increase interest rates in the bonds, because every time the diesel market goes up, the Fed gets to be thought of as they're going to have to raise rates to tame inflation. And so between that and some of the other demand features out there when it comes to the sales and the soybean demand and the U.S.-China relationship, I'm very nervous about the demand being at a peak at this point. And so that's kind of how I see it as we go into the end of the week. And I think Friday's trade could be quite something. Will the supply bull wake up and we'll see a bunch of short covering just in the nick of time and not break through some key technical support levels?
19: Talking about these yield concerns with the wet weather, and also you talked about the price of diesel influencing the markets to the negative side, but could we also potentially see that maybe flip around? And as we see higher input costs, what kind of a turnaround time could we possibly give this before we start to see some technical issues here?
20: I think this is a big case to be made between what you just said and the idea that the global Godzilla El Nino will come into play as we get into the first of 2027, that the funds and the trade, who are very, very net long right now, especially in the corn and to a lesser degree beans and wheat, but the funds who are very, very net long in corn especially may want to decide to bear spread this market. In other words, buy the deferreds. I talked to one elevator outside of the Quad Cities last week, and he said they have moved their new crop purchases and their longs all the way out into, in terms of their actual longs on paper, to cover what they are yet to buy in the future. They've jumped all the way out into the July 2027. He didn't say that was because of what you're talking about with the high input prices creating higher cost of production, and therefore that value of that commodity needs to be higher. But I wouldn't doubt that that may not be what we begin to see. If indeed the soybeans lead the market lower, why would the soybeans lead the market lower? Because we don't get anything out of the U.S.-China trade summit in terms of specifics. And I say that because the USDA has soybean exports for the marketing year up 11%. Our current pace is up 2%. And when we look at the January through September figures and we dissect it, the U.S. purchases by China down 34%. Meanwhile, Brazil is up 5%. So I do think there's some real issues with this market when it comes to the soybean demand, and something I didn't want to have to talk about at this stage of the game.
19: And speaking of that China trade summit, haven't heard a whole lot coming out of that so far. Is this trade maybe a little bit disappointed that there wasn't some really hard and fast development about these beans to really bring the bulls back in?
20: Yeah, I think that's a fair assessment. I think that the trade is going to be patient because we have one more trading day. And because of what we're seeing on the U.S. weather front, maybe they're going to try and put both of those together and say, okay, what do we get Friday for news? Does President Xi leave without any corn and wheat and beef or pork news, let alone a confirmation that those numbers for soybeans that were agreed upon in May are hard numbers or not? And I think that's really where Friday, as I said, could be quite volatile and quite a whipsaw market. I think it's worth noting wheat and crude oil remain my leader in the market as a trend as a whole. And they continue to diverge. The crude oil tries to go higher while the wheat's making monthly lows. And that's a warning flag for me.
19: Quickly, are there any new developments in terms of the Black Sea that maybe come into play here as we round out the week for wheat?
20: Yeah, three big things in the wheat that is not good for the bull. Number one, to answer your question, Turkey is working to open up the grain corridor again. I don't have much stock in that happening, but what I do see in Australia is that they're getting better weather than advertised with this Godzilla El Nino, and quite a bit of regions are very happy with the rains they've gotten. And speaking of rains, it sure looks like the hard red wheat belt may be able to get quite a bit of rainfall before we go into our first frost. So we'll have to watch very carefully to see if we don't see a pickup in the hard red wheat planting pace on Monday's crop planting progress report.
19: Thank you, Mike. We'll have more coming up after the break. 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
19: Welcome back to the channel Final Bell. I'm Lacey Shippey for the Rural Radio Network, talking with Mike Zuzolo with Global Commodity Analytics. And we'll turn our attention now over to the livestock side of things, Mike, where we saw our cattle markets here today end mostly to the downside. And we still haven't heard anything substantial from the cash market out there. Tell me, what's your outlook on today's choppy trade?
20: Well, the choppy trade, I think, can be pushed back into the demand consumption side of the equation. That's one of the things that I see more and more as we go down the path of this last part of the calendar year, Lacey, is it seems as though when you look at the equities markets or the crude oil diesel markets, there's as many sellers out there to push back on the market as there are buyers in cattle. And it looks a lot more like the overall agriculture market and overall commodity market. And so the stronger dollar, the higher diesel, things like that, I think are working against us. One other thing that I noted was when the corn market came back and was able to go positive on the day, that seemed to really whipsaw the feeder cattle market too. The third thing that I think is probably very important for the longer term is that we have this hogs and pigs report coming out later today. And it's pretty clear by the all hogs and pigs estimates on the news wires, kept for breeding, kept for marketing, all three of those are identical for an average trade guess of 99.2%. So that says we are not expanding and we have no desire to expand. And it also says that we are sluggish on our marketings. I think this is a very important report for the beef cattle because the pork market, I think we're going to have to rely more and more upon as far as being supported in the cattle market, because in some countries right now, the price of retail pork is one third the price of retail beef, and consumption in beef is probably really starting to get pared down in some key emerging markets because of these diesel prices and fuel prices. And so that's something we really do have to understand as far as the export market goes. And that really does go back to the pork. And it also goes back to where is China when it comes to buying our pork. They have not been around because their own economy is soft still, and they're still trying to liquidate their herd. So I think that's probably the biggest thing that I saw on Thursday. Obviously, we're opening up Santa Teresa now, and the idea by the trade is that we're going to see about 750 to 1,600 head per day come in. That's going to be governed or mandated by USDA until we get the process down to make sure the screwworm is not let in to the United States. The old numbers for Santa Teresa were around 3,000 per day. And as far as Douglas, Arizona goes, in over the course of the last month that's been open, about 6,500 head is thought to have gone through the border. So what we're looking at is a very light number that is barely going to scratch the surface as far as making a dent in our slaughter capacity. And so I don't think that the U.S.-Mexico border is much of a factor at this point when it comes to the bears wanting to press the sell button.
19: I want to go back a little bit to that hogs and pigs report coming out later. You mentioned the numbers being steady across the board there for the marketings and the number of hogs. You talked about how cattle were going to respond to that a little bit. What kind of reaction do you see the hog market itself having, considering we've been looking for some kind of support here in this market for the last several weeks, really?
20: Yeah, we really have. And, you know, just earlier this week, I believe it was, or late last week, that we went down to the November 2025 lows, or very close to it, of 77.35. And we went down to, you know, 77.97 in this most recent push to the downside. If you would take that out, after the report, Lacey, that really opens you up into the low to mid 60s as far as the next good price support. That gets you back down to late 2023, early 2024 levels. And that I think is what I would say would damage us as far as upside potential in the live cattle. I think steer prices should be, because of the cattle on feed report and the strong consumption we're still seeing, strong economic data we're still seeing related to consumers, like the PMI report earlier this week, we should be closer to 235, 240 in the steer price, even though USDA's got us at 2.25 for the fourth quarter. I think they're way low in terms of the steer price, so I don't want them to be more right than me. I see the hogs as a way that they may be able to do that, though.
19: And for the cash trade for this week, our expectations opening up the week were to see potentially higher cash at the beginning of the week. But I think the weather is starting to cause some poorer pen conditions in some regions. Do you see this potentially impacting our cash trade for the week?
20: Yeah, I really do. I think the precip has just gotten bigger and bigger as far as coverage, and the totals are hanging in there. And so we will want to watch the dress weights here as we go through the next couple of weeks if this turns into a longer-term pattern. Some of my cattlemen that I've talked to this week are asking me, okay, I'm hearing some other guys on the weather side say this is a longer-term pattern that's going to hold with us. So what may be price negative in the beginning, if we hold this pattern into the holidays and after the holidays, could actually be price friendly when it comes to delaying marketings because of winter weather. So this is one of those markets with the weather that it can quickly turn more positive.
19: Well, thank you, Mike. That again is Mike Zuzulo with Global Commodity Analytics here on the Channel Final Bell, brought to you by Channel Seed and your local Channel Seed Pro. I'm Lacey Shipping. 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
4: ABC News, I'm Michelle Franzen. Tonight at the White House, President Trump and the First Lady are hosting a state dinner in honor of China's president and his wife. The U.S. visit drawing bipartisan criticism from lawmakers who say China is Iran's top trading partner and supporter as the war drags on. China's leader at the White House, President Trump, greeting President Xi today and met behind closed doors earlier. Republican Senator Rick Scott of Florida says he hopes the president took a tougher tone in meetings today.
22: I mean, I understand that, you know, Trump has to meet, he has to be diplomatic. But she's a despicable person that is killing us with fentanyl, building a military to try to defeat us.
4: A developing nor'easter taking shape and aim at New York and New England this weekend. Coastal flooding, a concern, along with heavy winds from the North Carolinas to New England. An FDA advisory panel has endorsed a blood test that can be used to screen for signs of dozens of different types of cancer. The Galleri test cannot diagnose those specific cancers. Michelle Franzen, ABC News. At the UN General Assembly today, Israel's Prime Minister Benjamin Netanyahu delivering a speech defending Israel's military operations in the Middle East. He pushed back on claims that Israel is carrying out genocide in Gaza, saying Hamas and other Iran-backed militants openly call for the destruction of Israel.
23: Israel didn't commit genocide. Israel prevented genocide.
4: Netanyahu says again the survival of Israel is at stake following the October 7th attacks. Outside the UN, pro-Palestinian demonstrations took place against Israel's prime minister. There's pressure mounting at home too. Netanyahu facing Israeli elections next month. Fall is here, and leaf peeping experts say across the Northeast, the colors are expected to be vivid due to more moisture this year. Experts say other areas of the country may not be as colorful due to drought-like conditions. Starbucks says it's planning to shutter 250 store locations in the U.S. later this week, saying those stores were chosen due to underperforming. Michelle Franzen, ABC News.
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6: Today, well, the forecast keeps it cloudy to mostly cloudy through tonight and into early to midday Friday. Areas of fog late tonight and Friday morning should also be expected. Some showers, little thunderstorm activity. Nighttime lows going to be into the low to mid 50s. We'll be looking at high temperatures, upper 70s Friday, low to mid 80s, sunny, dry, breezy conditions this weekend. Nighttime lows mid and upper 50s, trending cooler, cloudier, and also potentially rainy early next week. I'm Day Weather Meteorologist Mark Hewitt.
7: Each way, as Whittington is in the tent now. Pistol snap to Kaminsky. Off play action. Looks right under pressure. Van Poppel wraps him up. Brings him down. Number 44 in the backfield. Riley Van Poppel. Forward progress back to the 38-yard line. Big loss. 14:08, third quarter. Pritchett at left tackle. Gatula at right. We've seen that rotation with Tree Babalade. Calandria out of the pistol. Jamal Rule starts the third quarter as the running back. Slot left, single man right. Hunter motions right. Snap, turn left. Handoff Rule up the middle. Bounces left. Shot out of the cannon. Left numbers 40, 35, 30. Left sideline 20, 15, 10, 5. All the way. Touchdown. Huskers. Three receivers right, one left. Showing pressure as Nebraska empty the backfield. Snap to Kaminsky. Free rusher Dawson Merritt untouched. He blew him up at the 31-yard line. Fourth black shirt sack. First and 10, 49 of North Dakota. Slot right, one man left. 24-0 Nebraska. Snap to Kaminsky. Under pressure, Donovan Jones has got him. Another Husker sack inside the 40-yard line. That's the fifth.
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7: Welcome in. Another episode of the Nebraska Football Coaches Show. Kyle Crooks in studio and joined by the head coach. That is Matt Rule. And great to have him in studio. We'll have Brendan Black in segment four with Jessica Cootie. Talk a little line of scrimmage because that's what the Big Ten's all about. And coach, Big Ten play is here. Excited because it's almost the start of a new season in a way, conference play.
9: Yeah, I think everything we do is to win games in the Big Ten, you know. So the first three games were important. Obviously, we wanted to win, but we wanted to do it in a way that was helping us get better and improve so we could get to this week and the weeks after and go win Big Ten games. So it's on the road. It's, you know, it's a good football team that played a great game last week. So we're excited to have the opportunity.
7: How much, when you have summer in mind, training sessions, Corey Campbell, the thought is physicality, Big Ten play, a team like what you're going to play in Michigan State that wants to run the ball, that wants to be physical. You kind of echoed that on Monday at your press conference. But those summer months, how much do you think about a game like this when you're preparing?
9: Well, I think everything we do is to be able to win games in the fourth quarter, to win the physical battle. Same time also win the battle for execution and discipline and accountability. So I think it's really just sort of everything that we try to instill in the young men in our program. And to your point, we've been training for this for a long time, and now you have to get there on Saturday and cut it loose.
7: Night game atmosphere is just, you know, the first to the last two, but the first three games at Memorial Stadium, of course, Coach Osborne and the ceremony after the game against North Dakota, but being at home and just seeing again the atmospheres, how cool was the first three games of the year?
9: Oh, they were awesome. I mean, I think it's a place unlike any other, and great to show it to recruits, great to share it with my own family, great to share it with my friends, great to share it with the fans. And then it's an unbelievably energizing environment for our players. So, you know, now you have to transition to going on the road and playing in someone else's energizing, where they're trying to energize their players. And you need to have guys that can create their own energy and who also, some tough guys who like to feed off of, you know, some of the energy of other fans and other teams. But at the same time, all of that keeping it, how well are we playing within the white lines?
7: You guys are, you know, you're always, you honor the history of this place, but you're trying to create more history here in the future. But how much do you want the guys to understand what Coach Osborne and what he meant to this place and the true history of this place when they sit and watch and you keep the whole team out there for that ceremony?
9: I think that's vitally important. You know, this is a place of excellence. This is a place of greatness. And I think, you know, you always try to learn from those who came before you. But whether it was good or bad, you know, like, hey, what went right, what went wrong, try to learn from all those things. And then you try to be very much in the moment and hope that you do a good enough job that someday someone's trying to learn from what, you know, what our team's doing this year and what we're doing, you know, during our time here. So I think it's just kind of like a linear line, you know, of time and space. And, you know, and just even as a man, like I am who I am because of not just my dad, but not, and certainly my mom as well. But I'm saying, like, not just my parents, but my parents' parents. And I then have to pass it along to my kids and their kids. And so, yeah, I think it's vitally important. And Coach Osborne's done so much for us, you know, in terms of support, teaching. We wanted to honor him.
10: Well, I'm going to take a hard pivot here, but situational football. I was watching NC State Vandy the other day, and the first thing I thought of, and me and Keith were talking about this yesterday at practice, if I'm a coach somewhere, all of a sudden I want to get that tape because I want to study that and see, okay, because you guys try to recreate every single situation leading up to a season, but then you see something like that, does it go through your mind, okay, what would I do in this situation when you see what happened at Vandy?
9: Yeah, I think, you know, both as a fan, just watching a game, and we were certainly, you know, in the hotel at that point, so I think I was able to see that. I think maybe I was watching another game and saw the replay of it. Then every week, you know, we pull out all the situations and scenarios. There's some outside companies that say, like, hey, they would handle this way. We don't always agree, but we at least have great discourse and conversation about it. And that's a situation, you know, take a safety that, you know, we have a couple different mechanisms when we're down around our own end zone. Usually for us, it's with our punt team where we'll slow safety where we'll grab and hold and not worry about a penalty because all penalty does is just take time. But, you know, we're not trying to hurt anybody, but we'll just try to make sure that they don't have a quick rush, and then we'll run to the back corner of the end zone, wait, and then step out of bounds. And the only instruction is just never get hit. Mm-hmm. And if it's a fast safety, you know, we just snap the ball right out of bounds, and, you know, better to kick off from the 20 than from the 2. So that was the right call that they did. You know, I think they called take a safety, and unfortunately, you know, CJ's a great player. He's, you know, whatever happened, whether it was, I don't want to put it on him, what lack of communication, whatever it was, mm-hmm. those things happen. But, you know, it's kind of like for us on, you know, an onside kick return when they kick it deep, you know, at the end of the game, you know, we've always instructed the guy to catch the ball, run it, get as much ground as you can get, and then get down. When the rule changed, we started changing that to, hey, you know, fair catch the ball. So there's a lot of different situations that come up in games, and a lot of times you're learning from either your mistakes or hopefully from the mistakes of others or the great decision by others, you know. But yeah, that was an unfortunate play for NC State.
10: When you're in game situation, like you said, there's so many different things that can arise. In the end, you're the final decision, but is there somebody that you help that helps you kind of rely on maybe in that situation when there's so many things that are happening in a game that you could talk out a situation in a timeout to say, hey, this is what we want to do?
9: Yeah, I think we try to cover so many of them early on, and they have names for us, you know. So if we say, hey, we're going to this, that we've already discussed kind of how to handle it. Mm-hmm. But Sean Padden is been with me for a long time, and he handles all of our strategy and, you know, AI and all the things that are happening. But, you know, he's a football coach who's also got these amazing other skills, and so he handles all of the analytics recommendations on when to go for two, when not, when to, you know, when to go for it, when not. And then sometimes, you know, like last week we went for it in fourth and two on our own whatever it was, 45-yard line that maybe was right on the edge of the book, you know. But, you know, Dana said to me, I got this if you want it, and he had the play call he wanted. And I think there's part of that too is the analytics are one thing, you know, if you feel like you have a good chance to execute it based on what they're doing. If it's offensively at the end of the half, you know, we kind of know, like, hey, we're trying to get out of bounds, you know, those different things. We have those built in. We'll talk, you know, when we know the time on the clock and the amount of timeouts, we'll say certain words that trigger situations. If there's anything to think about, you know, I'll talk about it with Dana, but ultimately Dana's got to make the call in terms of what the actual play is. It's the same on defense for Rob. You know, if a team has a timeout, doesn't have a timeout, it's a lot different than college and the NFL because it first down does stop it. So when you defend the sideline, when you defend the middle of the field, we talk about that all throughout the offseason, but then we do that in game. But I think Sean's really the biggest voice. And then we have a great coach in Frank Verducci who's been with like seven NFL mm-hmm. teams. And he's someone in game that, you know, if I need a thought here, because it's not always just like what's the correct situation, but what's the correct situation for that matchup that day. You know, if you're knocking people off the ball and you're getting 3-4 yards, it's really easy to say, hey, let's go for it. If you're struggling at the line of scrimmage or the inverse on defense, then you have to make a decision based on the matchup. And so I think Frank's also someone I rely on in game if I have to talk to somebody.
10: You know, strategy-wise, I know a lot of coaches, they like to script out the first 15 plays. Is that what Dana likes to do? Or is there usually a script to start a game for you guys, or does it vary?
9: No, yeah, we Dana scripts out the first part of the game. And I think, you know, you go on and off that script. You know, I've been with a lot of great offensive coaches, you know, Kevin Gilbride, Tom Coughlin, Joe Brady. They'll script, you know, sort of like their normal downs openers, and then, you know, then they get into the red zone. And different coaches do it differently. Some script every situation out, like, hey, the first call we get in the red zone on base downs is going to be this, and we get to the 3-5. Then they get to that moment, they feel it, right? Like, mm-hmm. It's not like they have to stick to it. Some calls are early in the game, or, you know, change a look or get someone a touch or take advantage of something. You know, you usually have your first couple short yardage calls, your first, you know, goal line calls. And, yeah, I mean, I remember when I was at the Giants and I was in charge of goal line. We would go in, I'd game plan it, I'd go in with the coaches, I'd present it, they'd pick what they wanted, I'd rank them in order. And my first game, we're playing the Cowboys a year after the Giants won the Super Bowl, and they went to the first call, and we got a yard, but it didn't work, and they looked at me like, hey, what's next? And I was like, oh, I have to actually say it. It's like, oh, my goodness. But, yeah, so I think, you know, every coach probably does a little bit differently, but I don't think there's many that don't script. Now, they might not tell the players the script, but I think there's not many that don't go out there and say, hey, I really want to start the game this way. And I think that's really, a lot of people talk about play calling. To me, the true art is in the game planning. Mm-hmm. You know, what do we do that attacks what they're doing or take, you know, that protects us from their strengths, attacks their weaknesses, but also is a good matchup for us. Matchups, you know, play calling on Madden, on the video game, on NCAA football is a little bit different because there's not necessarily the same matchups. You know, you might have a guy that is kind of your bell cow and he's hurt that game. You know, he's playing, but, you know, so you have, I think you have to take into all these factors into account, like kind of like a computer and, you know, attack, and then they've also game planned you, right? So you're sitting there like, hey, we're going to get man on this down distance, and you get cover two, right? Okay, what's your answer? So it's a fun staff to be a part of. Anthony makes it fun on offense, his brain, and I think they're doing a good job of it so far.
10: What was, because I was in North Jersey during some of those great Giants teams and the Super Bowl championship when they beat the undefeated Patriots, but then again, they beat the Patriots in Indy. What was Tom Coughlin like in the locker room? You always talk about he was kind of militaristic at times when he first got there. Maybe he became more of a player's coach. What did you learn from him over time?
9: Well, I learned a lot from Coach Coughlin. And I would say, you know, I wasn't maybe there. I was there sort of after he had made the turn from being super militaristic to just maybe militaristic.
10: Yeah, yeah.
9: But he was stoic. You know, he was stoic. Like, he didn't panic. He wasn't, you know, he didn't, you know, if things weren't going well and, you know, he had to meet with the doctors about a bunch of injuries, or he had to meet with the ownership about and the GM about certain things, that never bled into the staff room or into the players. And I thought he did an amazing job. One of the best things I learned from Coach was he met with players one-on-one all the time, you know, so he would be stern and demanding, but if he had something to say, like, you know, to a guy, or if he had a conversation to have with them, he'd bring them in, and he'd talk to them one-on-one, and unbelievably detailed and organized, and honestly, one of the best men that I've ever had a chance to be around. You know, he was, I'm sure he'd be the first to say, he was made even better by an amazing wife, and Judy Coughlin, who's since passed away, but Julie was pregnant during my time there. It was, at the end, there was some kind of tough moments, rough moments, as Vivi was born, and she was absolutely amazing, just an absolute saint. But Coach was so detailed, he didn't stray from his process, he stayed locked in, he was great with the players, he was demanding, stern, yet fair. I learned a ton from him.
10: Yeah, and he has that great foundation. I think he runs out of Jacksonville, and the Giants haven't had that sustained success really since him. I mean, he's been... He's one of the all-time greats for sure. 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
10: 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Coach, you mentioned a little bit about, and we'll get to Michigan State here in a little bit, AI. How's that change your weekly preparation, like when you think 5 years ago how you're prepared for a game, and you guys have invested in AI because it's such a great tool. How has it changed maybe how you prepare for a game?
9: Well, I think if you look back historically, like I remember my first day on the job at the University of Buffalo. You know, I got to coach Division III for a year. I worked with Sean Patton there, worked with Jeff Collins, who was the head coach at Temple and Georgia Tech. And I remember showing up to Buffalo. I made Division I. You know, we were in the MAC. And I think my first day, like, excited that back then we wore shirt and tie every day to work, and walked in and they handed me a bin full of tapes and a razor blade. And my job was to sponge the tapes and scrape off the labels so we could resend out all the VCR tapes. And now it's like I'm sitting at home. You know, I want to go back and say, like, hey, what do we do on that one play in practice? Or what do we want to do? Like, you know, I didn't think about this. That imbalance with this work, you know, I pull it up on my phone and I can watch all the tape. So, I mean, the world's come so far. Mm-hmm. And, you know, I think the thing about AI is it's not replacing the work. It's replacing the work you do to do the work. So, you know, if you're, you know, I'd sit there and do 3 and 4 hour studies on, you know, what our QC is on our 2nd and 7 to 10 and, you know, third downs and red zone, you know. And now I can just do that through our AI models, right? Just be like, hey, here's all the data, you know, tell me what's there. And you can let it, you know, kind of prognosticate, like, hey, how would you attack this if you were them? Look at that, you know. So you can do those things. So I don't think it's doing the work. It's pointing things out to go look at, so then you can use what you are unique to, like, hey, each coach has a unique eye for what they're looking for on tape, and you can really focus on the tape then. And it's automated a lot of things within, like, even recruiting, where, you know, used to be with email back and forth to the parent before a visit. Now we send a link and everything's kind of filled out because it basically took, you know, 4 years worth of emails and put them into one. Here's the questions you want to ask, and it built something amazing. So I think all of that is really cool. But the biggest thing is, you know, it doesn't replace the interpersonal connection with the players and coaches. It doesn't replace the game planning, but it does point out inefficiencies. It does point out tendencies. It does point out things about the opponent that you might want to look at. And then you can then take your discerning eye and go back and watch the tape. And I think it's honestly, it's permeated everything. Like, I see people tell me they don't like AI. And I'm not here to talk about the global, like, I don't have a feel for that. I mean, I'm not smart enough to know about that. I see that on my New York Times app sometimes.
10: I watched 60 Minutes the other day. It was pretty terrifying, yeah. Some of it. But,
9: yeah, so, but you know, all people say, like, man, I don't like AI. And then they don't understand that when they search something in, you know, search something into a website now, that's just AI. Or they're, you know, when your phone's trying to autocorrect you, that's really just artificial intelligence saying, I think you meant this word. Mm-hmm. So it's pretty prevalent. And so I think, you know, we want to be one of those people who use it and not get used by it.
10: Yeah, I just think it's interesting because it's certainly a game changer, and it gives you more information to go crazy about as a coach. How about this team? Anthony Calandra, you mentioned him, but how he's looked. We knew the kind of pressure that's on his shoulders when you're the quarterback here at Nebraska. Seems like he's dealt with it really well, but him as a player, his level of detail, his level of excitement on the field, what have you seen from him through the first three games?
9: Well, I think he brings a ton of energy, but not just in the games, in practice. And, you know, when something bad happens, he's able to overcome it. When something bad happens, you know, some guys get sad, he gets mad. I mean, that's a big difference, right? The best ones in the world, when they have adversity, they get mad at it and they fight back. Guys who aren't like that, they get sad and they become victims. And he's just tough. He's a competitively tough guy. He's eaten up with the X's and O's in the process. He loves that stuff. And he's just a really good dude. He's a good teammate. You know, he cares about his guys. It's been a ton of fun to have him around. I think he allows you, you know, I think everything in game planning and play calling and coaching is like, you know, risk reward, right? Like, hey, we can throw a double reverse here. It might be great. You know, two out of three times it's going to be a touchdown, but that one time it's going to be a 12-yard loss. And so you have to weigh those things, and that's what Dana does so well. He's aggressive. I think Anthony, on some of the plays where you want to, you know, take a shot, or you want, like, you know, you want to do whatever, like we threw a ball play action pass last week to hit Kwasi down the right sideline on the first drive. Like, a lot of times that's a sack, but he's just so athletic, has such great awareness and also great pocket movement and poise that he's able to see a blitzer, trust that, you know, the guard's going to kick it out, get up inside, reverse in, make the throw on the run. So you can be a lot more aggressive, you know, when you guys have guys like that. You know, people ask me a lot of times, like, is Dana going to open it up this year? Like, we ran it a bunch last year. Well, we had Emmett Johnson. And when you have a guy like that, you want to feed him.

0: from people that don't care about him other than just when he plays football. That's one of the things that we try to teach all of our guys. Like, don't take advice from someone you wouldn't want to trade places with, and then don't take criticism from anybody you wouldn't want to take advice from. You know, so the people in your life who love you so much that they love you on a good day and a bad day, listen to them. Listen to your mom. listen to your brother. You know, the outside noise that's out there for every school in the country. You know, it's entertainment for them, and it's an entity for them. It matters to them. Just don't worry about that. And so I think he's been really good about listening to his coaches, listening to his teammates, but staying grounded because he came from a great family.
1: And he gets after guys. I think that's what I like about him a lot. I see him at practice. Guys don't make the right play, make the right decision. You'll hear it. I mean, he's a gap. He does some of the things so maybe you don't have to, right? And that's the difference in not just a quarterback, but when you bring in a leader. Let's pivot here to Michigan State, because they're a darn good football team, right? Physical. Pat Fitzgerald, you know him well. When you look at a Pat Fitzgerald team, this team specifically, you just see what you'd expect, right? Physical, strong, tough.
0: Yeah, you know, and when Coach was at Northwestern, I saw his team sometimes on crossover tape when we'd play like Penn State, but I didn't see them a ton. And when I think about Michigan State, I think about what he's doing there. They play great defense. They run the football. They control the clock. They want to win the turnover battle. They want to win the penalty battle. They want to be great on special teams. You know, they want to play that style, that ethos. They want to be explosive by being able to play action and get the ball to playmakers in space. And they've got good players. You know, Kenny Sores is as good a pass rusher as we'll see all year. Jordan Hall is as good a player as we'll see all year. Offensive line, you know, Nick Sharp is one of the more dominant interior offensive linemen in the league. You know, the back is fantastic, a great jump cut, and they've got a good system. Coach Sheridan does a good job as the OC. Joe Rossi does a great job as the DC. They hired LeVar Woods from Iowa. That was obviously one of those crowning hires for him, you know, to bring a guy like LeVar there. And you can see the blueprint take place, right? And so I think for them, you know, they've played Notre Dame. They've played two MAC teams. They've played Notre Dame. They've settled into kind of who they are. You know, I know that, you know, this is kind of who they want to be. And at the same time, it's the first Big Ten game, so we have to also expect to see something completely different. You know, it might be all pressure man. It might be all cover two. It might be all runs. It might be all passes. You know, at the end of the day, we can only control us, but we do have healthy respect for the opponent while at the same time trying to keep the main thing being us. But it'll be a great challenge and a great game and a great atmosphere.
1: You know, Cam Edwards, you mentioned him, the running back, very patient style, kind of a quick jump cut kind of guy. But that patient style reminds you a little bit of like a Le'Veon Bell, right? The way that he just takes his time to wiggle through the hole. I mean, a guy like that was huge to get in for Coach Fitzgerald in his first year. It's kind of like a foundational piece for them.
0: Yeah, that's probably as good an analysis, honestly, like as good as an honest analysis and an honest comp would be Le'Veon Bell. And, you know, when they went back to the Steelers, their number one run play was duo, where you kind of sink it down inside nice and patiently. You read the mic. If he's inside, you're out. If he's outside, you're in. A lot of what we did with Emmett last year. And that's their number one run play. Mm-hmm. And so they're trying to knock you off the ball on the line of scrimmage. They're trying to use receivers and, you know, to block support. And they're trying to create all kinds of issues where your corners have to make a ton of tackles. And so he does it really well. His jump cut and burst is exceptional, and he's a very hard guy to tackle. Got great contact balance. So, you know, those are the challenges that he presents, but it's also the challenges that they present schematically, that you have to make sure you fit right, and then you have to get off blocks, and then you have to tackle at a really high level.
1: Yeah, getting set for a really good football team on Saturday in Michigan State. Contact 811 2 days before you dig to protect your underground utilities and yourself. It's free. It's easy. It's the law. One more segment with Coach Brendan Black in segment four. It's all coming up after this.
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